0: Good evening. This is John David Berlin for the Church of Christ welcoming you to the Know Your Bible program. We thank you for tuning our program in this week. The Churches of Christ in Morenci, Eloy, the Tonto Congregation in Phoenix, and the Church of Christ in Coquil, Oregon, take pleasure in bringing you another message from God's Holy Word. And now here is my grandpa, David J. Lewis.
1: Thank you, John David. I want you to know I'm very proud of you. My friends, as we did last week, we're going to look at another aspect of the final chapters in the book of Acts. We're going to look at Paul's voyage to Rome. Now, this is the last that we're going to look at this part of our survey, and we'll deal with two chapters again, maybe not every verse. And then next week, Lord willing, we'll move back to Adam and look at some personalities in the scriptures. But I want you to open your Bibles up, because I know you got them at hand, because you're all lovers of God's word, to Acts, the 27th chapter. And we're going to take a look at verses 27 and 28. To start with chapter 27 and verse 1, "And it was determined that we should sail into Italy. They delivered Paul and certain other prisoners under one named Julius, a centurion of Augustus' band." That's Acts chapter 27 and verse 1. Now, Paul could have been freed long before this. But if you remember there in Philippi, that it finally got to the point that he'd been in prison, he'd been whipped. And then we have the conversion of the Philippian jailer. And as we get down to later on, we get into earlier chapters in the 20s, and they finally got Paul. And he's standing before Agrippa, he's standing before Felix, he's standing before Festus, and finally he gets fed up and says, "I appeal to Caesar." Now we find an interesting thing here. The leaders taking care of this determined he could have been set free. He's done nothing wrong. But he appeals to Caesar. And if you do a good study of what goes on with the Apostle Paul, his whole goal was to get to Rome anyway. Sometimes we have to put ourselves in dire straits, if you will, although I don't see nothing dire about the outcome of what Paul did, to get the job accomplished. He's on his way to Rome. And he's going as a prisoner. Now, I'll tell you something I think that a lot of times people have the wrong idea of, but we'll discuss that toward the end if the Lord wills. But he's sent to Caesar now. He's got to go, but he's going as a prisoner. And then as he's on the ship and they're sailing, we come to an interesting aspect. It's a Euroclydon. That's a great storm. But if we read, dropping down to chapter 27 and verse 14 of the book of Acts, "But not long after there arose against it a tempestuous wind called Euroclydon, and when the ship was caught and could not bear up under the wind, we let her drive. And running under a certain island, which is called Clauda, we had much work to come by the boat, which when they had taken up, they used helps, ungirdling the ship and fearing lest they should fall into the quicksands, strake sail, and so were driven. And we being exceedingly tossed with the tempest, the next day they lightened the ship, and the third day we cast out with our own hands, tackling the ship. And when neither sun nor stars in many days appeared, and no small tempest lay on us, all hope that we should be saved was then taken away." Acts chapter 27, and we find that in verses 14 through 20. I want you to know what's going on here. They're caught in a vicious storm. Now, if you drop back to Acts chapter 27 and verse 9, Paul tried to warn them. He says that now when much time was spent, when sailing was now dangerous because the fast was now already past, Paul admonished them. Paul tried to tell them, and listen, and said to them, "Sirs, I perceive that this voyage will be with hurt and much damage, not only of the lading and ship, but also of our lives. Nevertheless, the centurion believed the master and the owner of the ship more than those things which were spoken by Paul. And because the haven was not commodious to winter in, the more part advised to depart thence also, if by any means that they might attain to Phinehas and there to Winter, which is a haven of Crete, which lie toward the southwest and northwest. And when the south wind blew softly, supposing that they obtained their purpose, loosing thence, they sailed close by Crete. Acts chapter 27, verses 9 through 13. Paul warns them. Now, we read about the trouble with the storm and all that. Paul tried to warn them. Have you noticed in life how often we'll get an idea in our heads? And even though it's dangerous, even though it's the wrong thing to do. I know of a young lady one time pressured a man into doing so many things, and he did them, perhaps unwisely. Maybe it'll come out good, maybe it won't. But she pressured him. He got him to open bank accounts he shouldn't have opened. Gave her information on his personal credit cards and everything. He should have never done that. That was stupid. And yes, went into some financial dealings with her. Even though he knew better, he didn't listen to those that were giving him good wisdom. And this is what's going on here. Paul, speaking by inspiration of God, tries to explain to these people, you don't want to do this. We need to wait it out here. Because if we go, there's going to be a vicious storm that's going to destroy the ship and even endanger our lives. And guess what? The centurion in charge of everything decided not. We're going to listen to the ship people. We're going to listen to these people. They know the winds. They know the waters. We'll listen to them and we'll do it anyway. Paul is trying to tell them what's going to happen. He's an inspired man. But they didn't believe the inspiration. Probably the centurion and others at the time didn't even believe he was anyone special. The centurion may have just looked at him. I got reason to believe that's not quite so. But being in his position, he may have been looking at, hey, I'm the representative of Caesar. I can't let this guy tell me what to do. Whatever the reason, how often do we do things that are wrong and downright silly, if not outright stupid, because we listen to the wrong people? You know, Paul wrote in 1 Corinthians chapter 15, that evil companionship corrupt good morals. That's a 2025 rendition of what he says. But that's exactly what happens so often. Why do you think so many people fall into so many traps? And you hear all the time it was because of the people they were running with. And it's true. We not only get judged by who we run with, but we're affected by who we run with. That's why I try to tell people, if you want to be a good Christian, stick with Christians. Don't become a Christian and go back to the old friendships and let nothing change with your companionships. Those people are getting you in trouble before Christ. Guess what? They're still going to be getting you in trouble. And I think the saddest words I ever have heard in marriage counseling is, well, I knew he was that way when we were dating, but I thought he would change. And worship, I thought I could change him. It never happens. Very, very seldom when a female marries a non-Christian male, does she ever convert him. It's a rare thing to see someone come to Christ because of his wife's behavior. And I'll tell you, part of it is, Peter says if she'll live as a Christian, she will convert him. But too many of them, they don't. Why? Because they start compromising with it. How many ladies have tried to explain to me, well, they just can't get to church on Sunday because it's my husband's only day off and he likes for me to spend it with him. How is she going to convert him to Christ? She's not. And we do it all the time. And here we have another case to where the centurion's going to listen to everybody else except the one person that had it right. And as we read on, as we already looked at, there did a terrible storm come up. And Dr. Luke, who is writing this, says that it was no small tempest that came on us, and all hope that we should be saved was then taken away. Luke is recognizing that even himself was losing hope of salvation from this storm. It was a vicious thing. And then we read some exciting words. Look at verse 21. But after long abstinence, Paul stood forth in the midst of them and said, Sirs, you should have hearkened unto me, and not have loosed from Crete, and have gained this harm and loss. And now I exhort you to be of good cheer, for thou should be no loss of any man's life among you, but of the ship. In other words, the ship's going to be lost. For there stood by me this night the angel of God, whose I am and whom I serve, saying, Fear not, Paul, thou must be brought before Caesar. And lo, God hath given thee all of them that sell with thee. Wherefore, sirs, be of good cheer, for I believe God that it should be even as it was told me. Howbeit, we must be cast upon a certain island. That's Acts chapter 27, verses 21 through 26. God never leaves his children. Paul is telling these people, don't be so panic-stricken. And I love this, not fearing, and that's what, you know, the King James uses this word cheer several times. Jesus said in John 16:33, in the world you're going to have tribulation, but the King James says, be of good cheer. What is that supposed to mean? Nothing in today's language. But if you'll go back and you'll look at the Greek and understand these people that put the King James together in 1611, the word cheer doesn't mean what we think it does today. The word cheer meant courage. Don't be crestfallen. Be built up. Be steadfast. And that's Paul's saying. He says, being of good courage. And he says it twice, warning them. Now, let me tell you, Paul's saying to be of courage. Did you know 365 times in the Bible we're told not to fear? That's one command for each day of the year. And Paul is trying to tell these people, don't be so scared. And I don't let too many things bother me in that aspect, because fear, in my mind, is false expectations appearing real. You have the wrong idea of what's going to happen, but it appears so real to you that you forget God's in control. That's what I say every presidential election when I hear these people, even in the church, despondent over who may get elected. I tell them, yeah, the election's Tuesday, but guess what? God's still going to be in control Wednesday. So I don't worry about that stuff. It's going to happen. It's going to happen. If I could do something about things, I would. If I can't, I'm just going to do what Peter says in 1 Peter chapter 5 and verse 7 and cast it on Jesus. Literally say, Lord, take care of this. It's beyond me. And Paul is saying this night that the angel of God, who he serves, stood by him. Remember what Jesus promised the apostles right after the resurrection in Matthew chapter 28 and verses 18 through 20? He says, all authority or power has been given to me in heaven and in the earth. As you going into the world, therefore, make disciples of all nations, baptizing them in the name of the Father, in the name of the Son, in the name of the Holy Spirit, and teaching them to observe all things whatsoever I commanded you. And catch this. And lo, I am with you, even unto the end of the world. Matthew chapter 28, verses 18 to 20. And in Hebrews chapter 13 and verse 5, we're told very plainly that he is faithful that promise, that's Jesus Christ, that I will never, never leave thee nor forsake thee. And in Psalm chapter 23 and verse 4, listen to the words of David. Yea, though I walk through the valley of the shadow of death, I will fear no evil, because thou art with me. And here in Acts chapter 27, we find Paul giving credit that the angel of the Lord is standing right there with him and is comforting him and telling him, don't worry, Paul, you've got to go to Rome. I want you to stand before Caesar. And so I'm going to save this ship. And I'm going to save everybody on it. But now there is also a caveat. Anytime God gives a command, yes, we're saved by grace. But that grace only works if we're in the will of God. And, you know, it brings me to mind of Romans chapter 8, verse 28, which we take wrong many a times. He says, For all things work together for good. That's all things come together and end up good. For those that love the Lord. And we like to stop there, but don't. Because he says something else in that verse that's most important. To all those that are called according to his purpose. Everything's going to work out good, my friends. As long as you're where God wants you to be, doing what God wants you to do. Think about that. And this is what the caveat is. He says, none of you need to leave the ship. He says, if you leave the ship, you're going to die. But if you stay with the ship, the only thing that's going to be lost is the ship itself. And how often does God save us, but everything that got touched by our hands and our doings is totally destroyed? Think about that. Even as the world comes to an end, God's going to save his people. And the Bible teaches he's going to lift us up off the earth. Then he's going to destroy the earth. That's beautiful. And Paul is warning the people to stay with the ship. And we read on. But when the 14th night was come, as we were driven up and down in Adria, about midnight, the shipmen deemed that they drew near to some country, and sounded and found it 20 fathoms. And when they had gone a little further, they sounded again and found it 15 fathoms. Then fearing lest we should have fallen upon rocks, they cast four anchors out of the stern and wished for the day. And as the shipmen were about to flee out of the ship, when they let down the boat in the sea under color, as they would have cast anchors and out of the foreship, Paul said to the centurion and to the soldiers, except these abide in the ship, you cannot be saved. Then the soldiers cut off the ropes of the boat and let her fall off. That's Acts chapter 17, verses 27 through 32. And you notice what's going on here? They're trying to get away from what God said. Paul said you're going to only lose a ship, but you're all going to be saved. And then these people said, well, we got to get out of here anyway. How many times do we get in trouble because we don't do what God said do? And Paul makes it very plain here. Yes, God's grace is going to save y'all, but only if you do what God said. You got to stay with the ship. That's why I often have had to preach sermons over the years that, yes, you're saved. God says you're saved, but only if you stay faithful. Jesus says it in John 8 and verse 31, a verse totally ignored, although people like to cling to verse 32. But Jesus says, if you abide in my word, then are you my disciples. Yes, you've obeyed me. Yes, you become a Christian, but you got to abide. Or you're no longer my disciples. That's something to think about. We're only Christians to the extent that we're obeying God and we're obeying his son. And then as we get down to verses 33 through 38, that Paul flat tells them, okay, now guys, you haven't eaten for about 3 days. You need to eat. Many a times, and I'm chastised by a lady that I've grown to love a lot, that even I sometimes get so busy that I forget to eat. She'll ask, what did you have for lunch? And it suddenly dawns on me, I never stopped for lunch or dinner sometimes. And one time when she was incommunicado, well, I forget for what the reason was. It had been 2 or 3 days, and I just worked straight through and didn't bother to go to bed, didn't bother to stop and eat. And yeah, when she brought it to my attention, I suddenly realized how hungry I was. I probably ate all 3 days worth at one sitting. Didn't do me much good. But the thing is, these people had gone 3 days in fear. And what I want to admonish you is, as we're bringing this lesson to a close, is that make sure, no matter what the fears are, you take care of the necessary things needful for your physical life and your spiritual life. Too often, we get so wrapped up in our fears and other things that we forget the important things. They obtained land. And we find that in chapter 27, verses 39 through 44. They land on the island of Melita. And as we go into chapter 28, we find that a couple of interesting things happen there too. For one, Paul is bitten by a snake. And they're all sure he's going to die. He must have been some evil man because he survived the storm at sea. Now he's going to die anyway. Can you imagine?

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2: And they became sure that this man was somebody. They brought all their sick to him. And guess what? They were healed when they came to the apostle. And finally, we find in verses 16 through the end of the chapter, Paul comes to Rome. He has gotten such prestige, even over the centurion, that he's allowed to stay in his own home and bring friends and people in to take care of his needs. He wasn't just a normal prisoner. That's why I like to say Paul wasn't chained to the centurion was chained to Paul. It wasn't so Paul couldn't get away, so the centurion couldn't get away. Now I want to bring up something interesting to you. People are still arguing over, did Paul die at this imprisonment? Well, it's where the story of the book of Acts ends, but I don't think he did. I think he died in Rome at a later imprisonment. And I'm not going to get into that right now, but I want you to think about some things. He knew he was going to go to Rome, but he also knew that he was going to go to Italy, or Spain, and London, places where we have evidence he actually went. And if you look at the historical records, he was still alive after the end of this voyage. So you think about it. You make your own decision. I'm not going to try to push that on you because I couldn't prove it one way, but you can't prove he died at Rome at this time. We do know he wrote from Rome at one time to Timothy and said he's ready to go. But we don't know for sure whether it was this time or there's another imprisonment. I, like so many others, think there was another imprisonment. You decide. This is David Lewis for the Church of Christ inviting you to visit us this week. In Phoenix, we're located at 1101 West Tonto Street and at 43 West Broadway Road. There are Churches of Christ in your area that are in partnership with this program. For those in the Marinci area, stop by and worship with the Marinci Church of Christ. If you live in the Eloy area, I recommend the Eloy Church of Christ. If you're in Cocoa, Oregon, visit the Church of Christ where you are a stranger only once. If you have a Bible question or I may be of some service to you, please do not hesitate to call upon me at 480-209-6154. I'm at your beck and call anytime, day or night. If you would prefer, you may write to me at 2114 West Apache Trail, Suite 1, number 145 in Apache Junction, Arizona. Our zip code is 85120. If you would like a compact disc of this program or a CD of any other Bible subject, let your request be known, and I'll send you one at absolutely no cost to you. On October the 11th through the 15th, the Churches of Christ are conducting our annual Arizona Lectureship here in Phoenix. We have one theme for the entire week, with over 50 speakers each discussing a different aspect of that theme. All are invited and welcome to attend, so come. Bring your friends. Learn the Word of God with us. Fellowship with us. You can sing with us. You can even eat with us if you're hungry. It's an enjoyable time of edification. Until we meet again at the same time next week, this is David Lewis saying that it is my sincerest wish that the good Lord bless you and keep you.

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10: Friend, have you ever wondered, have you had this question in your heart, what am I supposed to be doing in this time in my life? Do you feel like God's calling you into something, but you don't know what it is? Do you see all of the darkness unfolding and you're like, it seems like the devil is winning. It seems like he is the one in control. Listen, if that's you, you need to watch this program today. I want you to stay tuned with me all the way through the end for some announcement. I am Charlana Kelly. This is Engage for Influence.

0: We have been talking in these past few episodes about the believer's authority. As I've been sharing with you, this is probably one of the most important things for believers to really shore up in this time in history. We have got to know who we are. We've got to understand whose we are and what we have received from Christ, or we'll spend our days hiding under a bushel basket. We will stick our heads in the sand and our fingers in our ears and just refuse to see, refuse to hear, refuse to acknowledge what is going on around us. Friend, we are at the culmination of all things. I'm certain that we are so close to the coming of Jesus. There's going to be a rapture of the church first. That's going to happen. And so we want to be ready. We need to be ready. And I don't know about you, but I'm not just thinking about not doing anything and just getting out of here. No, I want to take as many people with me as I can. And so understanding our power and authority is going to lend itself towards us being exactly what Jesus created us to be. The disciples of God, the ambassadors of Christ, the royal priests that Peter wrote about. And we've got to shore up our foundation. Shore up our foundation on who we are, shore up our foundation on the power that we've inherited, the authority that we have the power to act and to do, and we've got to do it. We've just got to do it. We cannot be concerned anymore about what the cost is. Too many people are dying and going to hell. Too many of our fellow Christians are so afraid, so fearful, so doubtful. You know, they're just in full of anxiety. And in a time when we should have risen up to fulfill the Great Commission, we ran in our homes and locked our doors. It's time for us to be seen. It's time for us to be known. It's time for us to be recognized as Christ people, as the people of God. Arise and shine, for thy light has come. Darkness is going to fill the earth. Gross darkness, the people, but the glory of the Lord will rise upon us, and kings and magistrates will come to the brightness of our rising. That is where we live. That is what we're supposed to be doing, shining bright. And so we're talking about the believer's authority in this series of programs. Last week, I talked to you about the fact that we've received this authority. It's as part of our inheritance in Christ. And so we have to believe that we've received it. We have to believe that we possess it now, and we have to actually put it into action. We have to go and do. Most of it's done through the prayer closet. Some of it's done through the laying on of hands and casting out demons in Jesus' name, healing the sick, raising the dead. And all of that authority that's been given to us has been delegated. First delegated from God to Christ Jesus, then Jesus delegated it to you and I. He said, greater works will we do because he goes to his Father in heaven. So we're doing the exact same thing that Jesus did here on the earth. And we need to step in now and fulfill that great commission. So today we're talking about the disciples' mandate. We are disciples of Christ and the devil's authority. You know, a lot of people don't really understand what this big fight is all about, but we're going to talk about it today, and we're going to talk about it in length on another program about the battle for authority. Today, I just want to establish some foundational things about our mandate and how we can see clearly that our authority from the garden was ceded to Satan. All right, so we're going to start with Matthew 18. The fact that, number one, we need to have a revelation of our mandate. And in an earlier program in this series, I talked about what Jesus had to say at the end of Matthew, what Matthew accounted him for saying. Reading in verse 18, it says, all authority has been given to me, Jesus talking, in heaven and on earth. In verse 19, we hear the Great Commission. Go, therefore, and make disciples of all the nations, baptizing them in the name of the Father and of the Son and of the Holy Spirit, teaching them to observe all things that I have commanded you. And lo, I am with you always, even to the end of the age. Amen. And yes, he is with us. And so Jesus gives the mandate to the disciples here in verse 18. No, 19, excuse me, in verse 19. He says, go. You know, the power is for go ye. I remember something about Isaiah. Isaiah saw the glory of the Lord fill the temple. God is going to pour his glory out upon the entire earth. We're going to get to witness it and see it and bring in the mighty harvest that will result from it. But Jesus said, go. There's something we have to go and do. Go and make disciples of all nations. Isaiah, standing in the temple that is filled with the glory of God, overhears a conversation from the Father and the Son and the Holy Spirit. And God says, who will go for us? Who will speak for us? And Isaiah, just being overwhelmed by the presence and power of God, he says, here I am, send me. He had no idea where God was going to send him. He had no idea what was going to unfold in his life. But in that moment, he said, I will speak, I will go. Today, I'm asking you, will you speak? Will you go? Will you? And hopefully the answer is yes. I said yes to the Lord a long time ago, and I am still walking in and fulfilling everything that God called and created me to do. And I want to do it until I draw my last breath. I would love to just say, call upon the name of the Lord and you will be saved in my last breath. And that, let that be the legacy of my life, that she loved well, that she shared Christ and gave every opportunity for others to find him. And so we can see here clearly that the mandate that we have and the power and authority that we've been given is for the fulfillment of that great commission, and we must go and do it. And so we're called to be Christ's ambassadors. I love something that Luke says in Luke 4. I want to read that. Luke 4, and it's verses 5 through 7. Let's read it together. It says here, then the devil taking Jesus up, I am reading the wrong scripture. Actually, I want to go to 2 Corinthians 5. Let's tool over there for a minute, talking about the fact that we have a mandate and that we are Christ's ambassadors. 2 Corinthians 5, verse 20, it says this, now then, we are ambassadors for Christ, as though God were pleading through us, we implore you on Christ's behalf, be reconciled to God. And that's exactly what we want to do, what we need to do. We need to be reconciled to God, and we need to help others be reconciled to God. Remember, we've received the ministry of reconciliation, the thing which Christ did and accomplished at Calvary. We are to then go out as ministers of reconciliation, reconciling others to God through faith in Jesus Christ, preaching of the gospel. And so we're ambassadors for Christ. And as we go about preaching and teaching and making disciples of men and doing the works of the Great Commission, then it's as though God is pleading through us. Just like this scripture says here, God, we're pleading through us. We implore you on Christ's behalf. It says there, on Christ's behalf. So our life needs to be a ministry, an expression of God, an expression of Jesus, an expression of Holy Spirit. But as we express each one of them, it is like a pleading to the people around us to be reconciled to God. Amen. I love that. I want my life to be a pleading to them. And so we have to understand that we have a mandate, that we must fulfill our mandate, that we should be all in, committed to our mandate, and let everything that we do surround and support the mandate of preaching the gospel of Jesus. Now, when Christ died and rose again, Calvary, seated then, right hand of the Father, in all power and authority, Everything changed. Everything changed. But Jesus had to come in order to change what had happened in the garden. You see, when we were in the garden, God gave us dominion. He gave us dominion over all of the earth, over all of the foliage on the earth, all of the flowers, all of the grasses. He gave us dominion over the birds of the air and over all of the creatures under the water. And so we had all authority and dominion when we were created in the garden. Well, Satan didn't like that because he wants to have all power and authority, right? Isn't that what happened in heaven? Like he tried to unseat God in heaven. And I read this scripture earlier in our series that Jesus said, he said, I saw Satan crash, come to the earth as a bolt of lightning. Like I just see this fireball that was Satan just getting thrown to the earth by God. Like you even think you're going to take this throne? Who do you think you are? You are nothing in comparison to God. But he thought he was something, and he got some angels to agree with him, and they all got thrown to the earth. But then God creates man and woman, and he gives them power, authority, and a dominion. And Satan ain't gonna have it. And so we understand, if we know the word of God, that Satan comes in the form of a serpent into the garden. He deceives Eve. He gets her to eat of the fruit that was forbidden, the fruit of the knowledge of good and evil from that tree, the tree of the knowledge of good and evil. And they fell and they lost their dominion, their power and their authority. And God had been wanting them to be restored, to be reconciled. And all throughout the Old Testament, God used men and women to advance the kingdom of God, to advance his plan, but it wasn't until Jesus came that it would absolutely once and for all be done and settled. And I want to read now out of Luke 4, because I want to make a point about the fact that Satan, the devil, does have authority right now in the earth that he's operating in, that's going to come to an end once and for all when Jesus comes back the second time and defeats evil, darkness, all of the works of Satan. He will be bound and we will rule and reign with Christ for 1,000 years. So out of Luke chapter 4, let me get over there really quickly. I love this study. I hope you do too. You know, if we could just grasp this and really believe it and get it into our spirit and operate in our authority, we can really see some marvelous, miraculous things with God. And that's what I want to see. I want to see men saved. I want to see history written by the intercessor. I don't want to see history written by Satan. He's written enough history, and I say it's time for his history to end. Those things are with the Lord, but I agree to a yes and amen to that. But we want to see exactly how this operates, okay? So Luke 4, 5 through 7, it says, then the devil taking him up, Christ. Now let me put some information on this. Christ has been 40 days in the wilderness fasting, no water, no food. And he's coming out of the wilderness, says he's coming out in the power of the Spirit, in Luke's account. And so the enemy, seeing what's going on, immediately comes to him now again to steal his power and authority. So let's look at this. It says here, then the devil, taking Christ up on a high mountain, showed him all the kingdoms of the world. And in a moment of time, he showed him that. And the devil said to Jesus, all this authority I will give you and their glory, for this has been delivered to me. That word delivered there is very key. It means that when we seated it in the garden, we delivered it to Satan. When we let go of it, we released it to him. And Satan goes on and he says, and I give it to whomever I wish. So he took Adam and Eve's authority and dominion, and now he offers it to whoever he wishes to. and he has it, so he can deliver it to them. Therefore, if you will worship before me, all of this will be yours. Well, Satan's so stupid. All of it is Jesus's anyway. But in Jesus's moment of weakness, he thinks that he can deceive him and trick him into giving up his power and authority. And so Jesus actually answers. It says in verse 8, for it is written, you shall worship the Lord your God, and him only shall you serve. So Satan tries to tempt him three times, and all three times Jesus comes back at him and he says, it is written. This is why it is so imperative for you and I that we would know the word of God, so that when Satan tries to deceive us, we can say, it is written. It is written. And so the interesting thing about this account with Jesus does not dispute nor disagree with the fact that all of this authority and power and dominion was given to Satan. It was delivered to him. It was not delegated authority from God. God stripped Lucifer of everything and threw him to the earth like lightning. He stripped him of everything. And so God didn't give him this dominion or authority and power. Adam and Eve did. They delivered it over to him. And Jesus does not dispute it in the scripture there in Luke 4. And he actually rejects the temptation. You see, Satan was tempting him, and that's all Satan will ever do with you and I when he comes to us. He wants to tempt and try us. He wants to get us to fall. He wants to get us to give up the plans, the purposes, the call, the gift of God that we have. He wants us to forfeit the image of God that we're created in. He wants that. He wants to take it from us. But like Jesus, we need to develop our it is written statement, but we can't have an it is written statement if we don't know what is written. See, that's why, you know, in the times that we live in the West, especially in America, you know, all of the studies say that we're the most biblically illiterate generation of people who identify themselves as Christians throughout all of the history of this nation. And it is so sad to me. I'm very, very grateful that I grew up in a church that taught line upon line, precept upon precept. And I sat like in a Bible school for 25 years of my life. And so while I don't have the word memorized, I know how to study the word. And I've got so much word in my heart that when I hear something that's not right, plus, in addition to having the word in my heart, I have the Holy Spirit on the inside of me, who's the Spirit of truth, leads and guides me into all truth. When I hear somebody say something that's contrary to the word, then I know that's not true. Case in point, I was with a group not long ago, and something came up about the gifts of the Spirit and the fruit of the Spirit, and one person in the group said, well, we're not to seek after the gifts. Well, that's not true. Paul said, earnestly desire the gifts, and desire that you prophesy above all things. You know? So people hear things, they believe it, but if they don't know the word, then they're not going to know that it's not true. If they don't have a vibrant, full life with the Holy Spirit, they're not going to have the check of the Spirit to say, this is not right. And friends, if you're not getting checked by the Holy Spirit, I want to say to you, you need to get back in there. Because things that are going on around us today, we should be getting checks in the Spirit all the time. The Spirit trying to lead us. This is the way. This is right. Walk therein. This is wrong. This is man's tradition, man's ways. This is a false word. This is a false prophet. Whatever it is, no. There's a no on that. There's a yes on that. And that's what the Holy Spirit will help us with. He's our helper. Come on. He's our helper. We need him. And so Jesus was being tempted by Satan as he was coming out in a weak moment from fasting those 40 days, coming out in the power of the Spirit. And he just kept saying, it is written. It is written. It is written. It is written. The word, the word, the word, the word, the word will keep you safe. So Jesus came, and it was what he did at Calvary that restored those who would believe back to the place where we would then receive by inheritance the power and the authority that we had seated in the garden. And so what did Jesus come to destroy? Well, first off, let's confirm that he did destroy it. How about that? Let's do that. Hebrews 2:14 out of the New King James says, Jesus destroyed him who holds the power of death. Who is Satan? He comes to kill, steal, and destroy. So Jesus destroyed him who holds the power of death. That is the devil. That's Hebrews 2:14. Then 1 John 3:18 says this, for this purpose, the Son of God was manifest that he might destroy the works of the devil. And so it's case closed. Jesus destroyed the works of the devil. When he went down into the depths of hell during those 3 days that he was dead, it says that he came out with the keys. He came out with the keys to death, hell, and the grave, and he destroyed the works of the enemy. Well, you might say, well, why is the enemy still here? Why wasn't he destroyed in that moment? Well, first off, God knew the end from the beginning. God tells us of things to come before they happen. The book of Revelation was to be to unfold. Those events must unfold so that God's people, the Jews, will have a revelation of Jesus Christ. Remember, the church isn't going to be here. The church will be raptured out of here. The book of Revelation is for the Jews, and God will have his own men who will preach the gospel in that time. And so also remembering that 1,000 years is as a day with the Lord, and a day is as 1,000 years. So for God, all of these millennia have just been days to him. It hasn't been long at all. It's been like that quick. And so we get tangled up in time, right? When God is not tangled up in time, he exists outside of time, and what he's doing is outside of time. But we have the confines of time, which help us. God created time for our benefit and our blessing, and it is our blessing. But sometimes we have to remind ourselves that God is not in the confines of time. And so when we cry out and say, when, God, when, and why, God, why, we have to understand that for him, it was just a breath, really, until that thing took place in your life, because you're only here a certain number of years, which is just a blip in a day. If you look at a day, it's as 1,000 years. But what did Jesus destroy? This is what he destroyed, and this is to the benefit of all who believe. He destroyed the power of sin. Okay? We can overcome sin. We overcome sin. We have grace that empowers us to live a sinless life. And so he destroyed the power of sin. He destroyed sickness. He destroyed poverty. Praise the Lord. He destroyed the demonic. They're still here. We still have power to bind them and loose them. We have dominion here in the earth, and we can take land back for the kingdom of God in the name of Jesus, and we should do it. He also destroyed the power of death, destroyed the power of demons, destroyed the power of death. Now, we learned in a previous episode that God has given us, Jesus has given us, we have inherited the power that has given us all authority and power over the enemy, over all of the works of the enemy. And so we have this same authority in the name of Jesus. We just need to believe it. We know we possess it and begin to operate in it by prayer, proclamation, and declaration. So here's the thing about today I want you to understand. We have a mandate that we must fulfill in the power and authority that God has given us. And in the name of Jesus, that is that authority, we go about doing the works that he created us to do. We understand that the enemy does still have operation here until the second coming of Christ, but we have authority and power over all of his works, and we must take it, but we must take it with the power of the word. It is written. That's why we pray the word. That's why we proclaim the word. That's why we hold the line on the word of God, and we are not moved. Amen. And so today, friends, I want you to take away from this that Jesus settled it at Calvary. He destroyed all of the works of the enemy, and he has risen us up to be that breath of his word in the earth today. And he wants to use us as ambassadors, as though he is pleading through us for others to find Christ. And so we must stay narrow in that place, stay focused where we are supposed to be, and be very vigilant, very alert, and very awake to take care of the things that God has put in our field, that God has given us favor with, to exercise that authority so that we can enforce heaven and route. Amen. That's what it's all about. Friends, I'm so glad you tuned in here today. If you don't know Jesus, I want you to know today, all you have to do is repent of your sins, ask Jesus into your heart, believe he's the Son of God. He will come, take up residency, make him Lord, surrender your life to him, desire his will for your life. He has good planned for you all the days of your life. If you're a believer, go and do. The power is for go ye. Get out there, pray for people, lay hands on the sick, cast out demons in his name, raise the dead, get yourself connected with people of like precious faith that are fulfilling the mandate right now so that you can learn how to do that too. I love you so much. Mark this day, this time, this channel. Tune back in here with me next week as we continue our study on the believer's authority. Until we meet again, Godspeed and God bless.
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0: Good afternoon and welcome to the Narrow Path radio broadcast. My name is Steve Gregg and we're live for an hour each weekday afternoon to take your calls. If you have questions about the Bible, about the Christian faith, about any of that kind of thing, or if you disagree with the host and want to bring up an alternate viewpoint, feel free to give me a call. Right now I'm looking at full switchboards, but that changes. We will have lines opening up throughout the entire hour. You will have a chance to get through if you happen to call randomly at the right time. The number is 844-484-5737. That's 844-484-5737. And our first caller today is Richard from Vancouver, Washington. Hi, Richard. Welcome to the Narrow Path. Thanks for calling.
1: Thank you, Steve. My question is about the blood of Jesus, and I know it might not be popular in my opinion, but I'm calling because I value your opinion. So let me just spend about 30 seconds articulating a few. I do understand that the life is in the blood, but I believe that's because if you have no blood, you're dead. And when the New Testament talks about the sprinkling of the blood of Jesus, I think it's there to remind us of the blood sprinkled on the altar in the Old Testament. So basically, I think that the blood of Jesus in the New Testament is to say that Jesus died for our sins, for the sins of the world. So I think that in human sense and material matter, Jesus Christ's blood that ran through his body was no different than the blood that runs through our body. I don't think it was his blood that actually paid for our sin. It was his death on the cross.
0: I don't.
1: The resurrections were provided life, and I just want to say that I don't think I, because I heard a song and it said, "We receive the blood, we receive blood." It made me think of this. I don't think I received a dead Savior because the blood represents Jesus' death. I believe I received a living Savior through his resurrection. And I'll stop there because I can muddy the water by saying more. So I can just hear your response. And
0: all right. Well, I don't think you're wrong. I think that when the Bible speaks about us being redeemed by Christ's blood, I think blood means bloodshed, the shedding of blood. Now, as far as the life being in the blood, that statement in Leviticus is interesting. It's in some ways it's technically true. Other ways, maybe I don't know how it's meant exactly, but it is said that God gave blood for the atonement of sins, but he was talking about animal blood there. Now, of course, when we talk about the blood of Christ, we're talking about his death that was shed on his blood was shed on the cross. The first discussion about the importance of blood is in Genesis chapter 9, where after the flood, God tells Noah and his family that they can now begin to eat animal food as well as vegetarianism, and he says, but you don't eat the blood. Don't eat the flesh with the blood in it. And then he goes on to say, man's blood shall not be shed except as a punishment for man shedding blood. It says, he that sheds man's blood, by man shall his blood be shed. So the idea here is that, the blood shed means death. Now, and that's not talking about the blood of Jesus either. We're talking about the death of a human being is the shedding of blood. And so, in other words, if a doctor extracts blood from your arm, that's not what the Bible's talking about shedding blood. If you die in a bloodless death, let's just say you, get poisoned or something like that and you die, that's equivalent to bloodshed. I mean, someone murdered you. The idea is, you're not supposed to kill a person who's innocent. And so blood is an image for, especially bloodshed, is an image for killing or dying. Now, the Bible does refer to Christ's death as his blood shed. Of course, he did die with blood being shed, although it's not like there were great quantities of it. A person could bleed a lot more, injured some other ways, but the point is, the Bible doesn't talk about magic in the blood. There's songs about there's power in the blood and things like that, but that's figurative. I mean, yeah, there's power there's saving efficacy in the fact that Jesus shed his blood, that is, that he died. But it is true, I think what you're coming against is there's sort of a superstitious approach that some Christians have taken. When you talk about, hear people pleading the blood, okay, now the Bible never talks about anyone pleading the blood. I don't want to say superstition, but it can be superstitious. It's certainly a traditional way of talking. But some people plead the blood over their house and over their car and over their wallet and over their children and over everything they come in contact with, because they have this, what is truly a superstitious notion, that there's some kind of a magic or power in the pleading of the blood over things. And I've read books when I was younger by people who said, you know, if you plead the blood over your husband, he'll get saved. If you plead the blood over, you know, your car, you won't get in an accident. If you, you plead the blood over your house, it'll protect you from home invasions and from fire and things like that. Now, that's absurd. That's just absurd. The Bible doesn't teach anything like that. It is taking the blood of Christ, which speaks of his death, his paying the ultimate sacrifice for sins. And it's just one shorthand way of speaking about his death, that he shed his blood. And it's making the blood itself into something magical, something superstitious. Now, I appreciate the fact that many Christians treasure the idea that they can plead the blood over things and get almost magical results. All I can say is the Bible doesn't teach that. The Bible doesn't encourage that. And if anything, I think the Bible forbids what we could call superstitious things. Now, you said you think the blood of Jesus was just like the blood of any other man. I don't know if that's true or not. I would never be in a position to analyze it. After all, his father was God. And so we don't know much about what his DNA would show. But he was human. He had human body. He did have human blood. Whether there's any difference between his blood and that of any other human, I have no idea. And it's not something the Bible brings out. I'm going to guess that you're right. I could be wrong, and you could be wrong, but I think you might be right, that the blood of Jesus was just ordinary human blood. And the idea that there's some kind of power in the blood of Jesus is really, as I said, it's a figure of speech saying that Christ's death had effective power to redeem humanity, and to his death conquered Satan. His death acquired, you know, God's favor, whatever. Those kinds of things are true, but it's really his death that it's talking about when it talks about his blood. So, you know, to look at the blood of Jesus that came out of his veins and say, oh, there's something supernatural in that blood. Well, all I can say is the Bible does not affirm this at all. The Bible doesn't give any hints about that. And to suggest it seems to muddy up certain actual, you know, theological things in the Bible. The wages of sin is not blood. The wages of sin is death. And but, of course, blood, as I said, when it means bloodshed, it is another term for death. And that's the main thing. The Bible teaches that through death, Jesus redeemed those who, you know, were under its condemnation. And there's nothing wrong with speaking of the blood that way. The Bible uses the word blood that way. But I think people don't think through their theology very much, and I think people are very susceptible to, you know, I don't know what to say, sensational theological claims that somebody gets in a moment of excitement and says from the pulpit, and suddenly it becomes a theology for a movement. The Bible doesn't teach that particular thing. And I've heard, I won't mention the country, but I've heard people say that over in a certain country that has a lot of Christians in it overseas, that a lot of the Christians just walk around the streets saying, blood of Christ, blood of Christ, blood of Christ, over everything. I plead the blood of Christ. As if there's something in doing that provides some kind of major protection from harm of all kinds. Well, apparently the apostles never learned about that, because they certainly knew what the blood of Christ was. They're the ones who wrote the books about it, and yet they weren't protected from harm at all, except when God wanted to protect them. But you can't just kind of use it as a magic saying or like a magic charm. The blood of Christ, you know, prevents me from an accident, prevents me from sickness, prevents me from violence. No, the blood of Christ doesn't do that. The angels might. God certainly can. But that's not what the blood of Christ is about. What is the blood of Christ about? Well, it says in Ephesians 1:7, in him we have redemption through his blood, meaning through his bloodshed, the forgiveness of sins according to the riches of his grace. So what's the blood for? Well, we have redemption through that blood. There's a price he paid of his own life, the shedding of his blood, and as a result, the forgiveness of sins. That's Ephesians 1:7. John says the same thing in 1 John 1:7. He says, you know, if we walk in the light as he is in the light, we have fellowship one another, and the blood of Jesus cleanses us from all sin. Meaning, the fact of his blood being shed for us. So, anyway, I mean, one can speak figuratively of being washed in the blood, but of course it's not literally the case that there's liquid blood somewhere that's you know, in a bathtub that we're washed in. That's simply a figure of speech. Because of Christ's blood shed for us, we are cleansed. We have redemption. We have forgiveness of sins. That's all. That's really what the Bible teaches about it. Now, some people, I think, they get other functions for the blood in their mind when they read Revelation 12:11, where it talks about how the saints in warfare against Satan, it says they overcame him by the blood of the Lamb and by the word of their testimony. They did not love their lives unto death. Now, it doesn't say in what sense they overcame him by the blood of the Lamb, but some people think that means we plead the blood. We plead the blood of Jesus, beats the devil. Well, it does, in fact, beat the devil in one of his activities, and it's the one activity that verse is talking about. Revelation 12 is the only place in the Bible which refers to Satan as the accuser of the brethren. And it says they overcame him. That is, they overcame his accusations by the blood of the Lamb. That is to say, if the devil accuses you, it says you are guilty before God, and you know otherwise because Christ died for your sins and God has justified you. You defeat those accusations by appealing to the fact of the blood. Now, even then, the Bible doesn't say pleading the blood, but I mean, that'd be, you know, appealing to the fact that Jesus' blood was shed for me. Like in the song, just as I am, without one plea, but that your blood was shed for me. Now, that's not scripture, but that's a theologically accurate hymn. So, you know, that's our plea, is that Christ died for us. It's not that we're applying literal or mystical or spiritual blood through our words to something that somehow gives the devil, sets up a barrier against the devil. No, it's in the sense that he's the accuser of the brethren, which he's called in Revelation 12:10, that in the next verse it says they overcame him by the blood. By, obviously, the fact that Jesus died for them is how they overcome the accusations of the enemy. Anyway, Richard, I appreciate you sharing. All right, what was that, Richard? I believe so. Now I'm not sure who I was talking. I believe it was Richard. All right, brother. Thanks for your call. Okay, John in Sacramento, California. Welcome to the Narrow Path.
2: Hey, thanks for taking my call.
0: Sure.
2: Was wondering your thoughts about the difference between or discerning between emotions and the spirit, or the leading of the spirit, or a spirit working through you. In my case, I was born again as a early young adult and was just super on fire, just serving all the time, everywhere. Ended up getting a bad case of Lyme disease, which has really debilitated me mentally and physically. And so now I still believe everything I used to believe, but I don't have that fire. I don't feel like God's like leading me and guiding me like he was. I used to feel like, oh, he's, you know, answering my prayers and you know, was that all just like youthful vigor and emotion, or was it legitimately the Spirit? Because I don't feel that anymore. I don't have a desire to, you know, go to church or pray. And I mean, I still believe those things are good and necessary, but it's just like, man, I don't have that. And I was wondering, you know,
0: the thrill is gone.
2: Was that the Spirit? Not just the thrill, but like just the everything, you know. But yeah, I just was curious your thoughts on that.
0: Before I speak about it, just let me ask you, are you seeing any compromise in your life sinfully or anything like that?
2: I'm definitely like more tempted. I'm like, things are like, are very tempting that used to not, I didn't give a second thought. And now it's just like, you know, it's like, cause I'm irritable. I'm like at the end of my rope, you know, it's like, it doesn't take a lot to, agitate me. And it used to, and you know, I used to be very patient, right. You know, when I was healthy and all that. But I'm not like living in sin or something like, you know, like, mm-hmm. like we would say, but yeah.
0: Okay. Well, let me see if I can give some response of any value. You know, the Christian life is especially when you get young in your youth or get saved in your youth, like you said, it's a lifetime thing. It's like marriage. You make a commitment when you're young and you stay committed throughout your life. That's how it is when you get saved, too. And now, and listeners who hear me all the time may get tired of me making the analogy of marriage, but it's a biblical analogy. And it's one of the closest biblical analogies we have for the Christian life. It's a covenant relationship where we're told to, you know, love our wives as Christ loves the church. Our wives are supposed to submit to their husbands as the church submits to Christ. I mean, this is something that, I mean, it's the first institution God made in Genesis 2:24 is the one that Jesus and Paul both appeal to, marriage as a, you know, picture of our relationship with Christ. So I mean, the fact that I bring it up a lot, and I make a lot of use of the analogy of marriage because I believe we're supposed to. I think God gave us marriage to be a helpful instructive analogy of what he's looking for us. When you get married, typically, always when you get married, you make a verbal commitment, a lifelong commitment to be to love that person. Now, when people are young, what they mean by love might very well mean to them what they're feeling at that moment, because young people, especially when they're just new in a relationship and are obviously marrying someone that's very beautiful to them and that they're smitten by and so forth, there's definitely a lot of emotional love there. Now, it's not the case, at least it should not be thought to be the case, that if I promise to love and cherish my wife and she promises to do the same toward me for all our lives, that we're promising to have the exact same feelings for the rest of our lives that we have at the moment of our wedding or our honeymoon. The closest we can approximate that, the closer the better. Let's put it that way. The more we can keep that kind of happiness and that kind of, what should we say, being enamored with each other, well, of course, the happier the marriage will be. But when we say we'll love and cherish, at least the vows themselves don't mean I'm going to feel the same emotions all the time. You can't promise that simply because you can't control that. You do not control your emotions. I'm

0: 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You don't need a building. You don't need a choir. You just need to turn your heart to Air One.
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2: Your wife is deformed in an accident, or she becomes an invalid, or she gets very heavy and unattractive, or something like that. You know, I mean, you're gonna say, well, I don't have the same attraction, I don't have the same dynamics of interaction that we had when she was young and beautiful and vivacious and energetic. Okay, well, that comes with the territory. Most people do get old. Some get ugly and some get fat, you know, men and women. But, you know, but that's all factored in to your vows. You know, I'm for better or for worse, for richer, for poorer, in sickness and health, I'm making this commitment. I'm going to keep it. And that's how it is with Christ. Now, in other words, in any relationship with another person, that's what Christianity is. It's a relationship with God. It's a relationship with Christ. In any relationship, there are emotional seasons. And, you know, when you're well, when you're young, when it's new, when prayers are being answered more, you know, more apparently than other times, then those are seasons where you obviously you naturally feel good. When those emotions wane, when you're not feeling well, when you're drained of energy, when you know the prayers that seem to matter most to you are not being granted, maybe in a case like yours, it might be for your health or something like that. You know, the Bible does not necessarily indicate, I mean, there are verses that sound like it does, but the Bible doesn't promise that every prayer we ask will be answered. There are some verses that don't mention any modification or any exception, where they say, just ask what you will and you'll have it. But on the other hand, there's verses that say, well, if we ask according to the will of God, if we ask with the right motives and things like that. So there are suggestions that if prayers are to be answered, there are conditions to be met. And of course, asking according to the will of God is a big one. What if what I'm asking for, God has something else in mind than what I'm asking for? Well, as a follower of Christ, as a servant who's been bought with a price and not my own, I yield to his veto. In fact, when I pray, I hope that he will veto it if it's a prayer that goes against his will, because prayer is not a means of getting what we want from God. Prayer is a means of yielding ourselves to God and inviting him to have his way in the earth as in heaven and in our lives too. And if we can ask for specific things, but we do so with the subtext, you know, this is what I think would be good. I hope you'll see it that way and do it. But if you don't see it that way, God, then do what you want. You know, I'm yielded to you. Now, that being so, that God does take us through testing periods of life. Sometimes when you're a young Christian, he does answer more of your prayers. Some of them may be less consequential things he's answering about. And then when the tests come and the trials and the sickness and things like that, to relieve you would not be as much in keeping with the purpose of those things. And, you know, some of those things are there to test you or to teach you to yield to God and to be resigned to his will. And, you know, God didn't come to make life on earth better. That's one thing that modern preachers often mislead people about, and which the Bible is obviously not teaching. The Bible does not teach that God, Jesus, came to make your life here on earth better. Jesus said, in the world you'll have tribulations, but cheer up, I have overcome the world. He said, you'll have peace in me, but the world is going to be a place of hardship for you. It's going to be a place of tribulation, of pressure, of pain. That's, Jesus didn't, you know, he didn't make any bones about that. And Paul said the same thing. Jesus said it, of course, in John 16:33. Paul said the very same thing in 1 Corinthians chapter 3, verse 4. He said, for in fact, we told you before when we were with you that you would suffer tribulation, just as has happened, and you know. Now, tribulation for some people is persecution. For some, it's sickness. For some, it's other things. But when you're in tribulation, it's unusual for you to feel all those

0: light emotions and happy emotions that you felt when that wasn't happening to you. So you just need to realize that you're going through a season. It might, I don't know if the season will end before your life ends. It may or may not. I have no predictions about that. But I will say this, eventually life itself will end in the will of God, and you'll graduate from this to a life of no afflictions at all. In the meantime, I wouldn't worry about the emotions, although emotions can make life enjoyable when it wouldn't otherwise be. But I would worry more about whether I'm keeping my promises to God, whether I'm still focusing on Him, whether I'm still going to remain faithful to Him, even when it doesn't appear that I have any of the consolations I had when I was younger. This is a test. I sometimes refer to this as going through tunnels. You're on the path. The path has, you know, sunshiny stretches, and it has tunnels you go through. When you go through a tunnel, it's dark, it's cold, and it's not, you're not feeling the good vibes you felt out there. It's not permanent, but it is, you know, in a sense, it's a test. On that, I'd suggest that Isaiah has something to say in Isaiah chapter 50. He says, "Who among you fears the Lord? Who obeys the voice of his servant? Who walks in darkness and has no light? Let him trust in the name of the Lord and rely upon his God." That's Isaiah 50, verse 10. Hey, brother, I'm sorry to hear about your situation. I hope some of these things may be helpful to you. I need to take a break. You're listening to The Narrow Path. My name is Steve Gregg. Our website is thenarrowpath.com. We have another half hour coming up, and our lines are full. I'll be back in 30 seconds. Don't go away.
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0: 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My name is Steve Gregg, and we're live for a half hour more, taking your calls. If you have questions about the Bible or the Christian faith, or you disagree with the host and want to say so, give me a call. The number is 844-484-5737. That's 844-484-5737. Our next caller is Enrique from Los Angeles, California. Hi, Enrique. Welcome.
1: Oh, yes. Thank you. I have two questions. I don't know which one to ask you about, the Book of Enoch or Jude. But, you know, let's just do this one. The nation Israel, what do we make of it in connection with Book of Romans, I think chapter 11? I think Israel as a nation, or maybe there is a remnant in the nation Israel today as we speak, maybe the Orthodox or the Torah-following Jews, maybe in the future God is going to do something. Because the thing is, it says that Jesus is going to return on the Mount of Olives. That can't be figurative or an imagery language. Literally, Jesus is going to return to the Mount of Olives, which is over there in Israel. So what do we do? How do we understand this?
0: Okay. Well, for one thing, I don't know if Jesus is going to return to the land of Israel or not. The Bible does mention the Mount of Olives in Zechariah chapter 14, but it doesn't say Jesus is going to return there. People have often thought that it says that, but it does not. What it says in Zechariah 14:4 is, in that day his feet will stand on the Mount of Olives, which faces Jerusalem on the east. Now, his feet will stand. Whose feet? Well, Christians sometimes say, well, that's the Messiah coming back. Well, the Messiah hasn't been mentioned anywhere here. Chapter 14 mentions Yahweh or God, you know, judging and fighting against nations and things like that. But it does not mention the Messiah. It just says, then, like the previous verse, verse 3 says, then Yahweh will go forth and fight against those nations as he fights in a day of battle. In that day, his, seemingly Yahweh's, feet will stand on the Mount of Olives. So it doesn't say the Messiah is going to come back and stand on the Mount of Olives. It says God is going to stand on the Mount of Olives. And this is not the first time, because in Ezekiel 11, Ezekiel saw a vision where the glory of God departed from Jerusalem, went out the east gate to the Mount of Olives, and stood there on the Mount of Olives. So what was that about? Well, in the vision in Ezekiel, if you read it, chapters 8 through 11 in Ezekiel, it shows all the abominations that were happening in Ezekiel's day in Jerusalem and the reasons why God was going to give them over to their enemies, namely the Babylonians, who were going to destroy Jerusalem. Now, they couldn't destroy Jerusalem as long as God's in there. As long as God's in the city, owning it, that's his home, and so forth, there's no way anyone's going to destroy it. But he left it, and that's what Ezekiel sees. Ezekiel sees the glory of God departing from the temple, departing from the city, going out the east gate to the mountain on the east, and standing there. Why? What's the imagery here? It means that he's abandoned the city, and he's nearby. He's standing by to watch, you know, the results, which is that what Ezekiel makes very clear is the result is the Babylonians are going to come to the unprotected city and destroy it and burn the temple down and take the Jews off into captivity in Babylon. That's Ezekiel's whole prophetic vision there. And in it, he sees God has left the city. He's not there. Where is he? He's standing on the Mount of Olives, which is near enough by to watch the thing happen, but far enough outside the gate to not be in the city to protect it. Now, that happened when the Babylonians, now, not literally, this is a figure, this is a vision he had, just like Zechariah has visions. These are symbolic. Now, in Zechariah chapter 14, we see that the city is going to be destroyed again. It says in verse 2, I will gather all the nations, this is Zechariah 14:2, I will gather all the nations to battle against Jerusalem. The city shall be taken. The houses rifled. The women will be raped. Okay, so we're talking about the destruction of Jerusalem a second time. And it's in that context, in that day, God's feet will stand on the Mount of Olives. Oh, that, just like he did when the Babylonians came. God left the city. He was not in the city. He had left it to be taken by its enemies. And in the case of Ezekiel, it was the Babylonians. Now, Zechariah lives after the city was rebuilt and the temple was rebuilt. But before his prophecy ends, he argues that the city is going to be destroyed again. And it was. in AD 70, it was destroyed by the Romans. And just as in order for the Babylonians to destroy the city, it was necessary for God to leave the city, leave it unprotected, and stand on the Mount of Olives, Zechariah said he's going to do that again. He did. He left Jerusalem again in 70 AD and stood on the Mount of Olives. In fact, as an emblem of that, Jesus himself, we read it in Matthew 24:1, he left the temple. He left Jerusalem and went out and stood on the Mount of Olives. And there he gave his prophecy about how the city is going to be destroyed by the Romans in that generation. So, in other words, what Zechariah is predicting is, okay, God had let the Babylonians destroy the city once. It's now been rebuilt in Zechariah's day, but it's going to go down again. There's going to be another time, and it did happen again 40 years after Jesus died. And he's predicting that. God will abandon the city to its enemies again, just like he did in Ezekiel 11. By the way, Ezekiel 11, the last verses is where you find that. It's going to happen again in 70 AD in Zechariah 14, 4. So that's how I see it. You say, well, you can't take it symbolically. Well, I kind of do. But the thing is, I don't really see it as having anything to do with the second coming of Christ. I don't see anything about the last days mentioned here. I don't mention anything about the second coming of Christ mentioned here. I think Zechariah is talking about the same thing that many of the prophets did and that Jesus himself talked about. That is that, remember when Jesus wept over Jerusalem? In Luke 19, he said, oh, Jerusalem, Jerusalem, if you'd only known this your day, you know, you would things that make for your peace, but now they're hidden from you. He says, your enemies are going to come and they'll besiege you. They'll cast siege mounds around you. They'll destroy you and your children within you, and not one stone will be left standing on another. He's weeping over Jerusalem in Luke 19. That did happen. It's, you know, Jesus predicted that it would happen. In fact, Jesus said in Luke 21 that this destruction of Jerusalem would fulfill all things that were written in the prophets. Jesus said, Jerusalem would be trodden underfoot by the Gentiles so that all things written might be fulfilled. Well, some of the things written were written in Zechariah chapter 14. And so I think that, you know, what happens, let me just tell you something that's going on here. We live in a time where Christians have been given the impression that somehow everything in the Bible focuses on the second coming of Christ. The New Testament writers indicated that everything in the Old Testament focused on the first coming of Christ and the subsequent destruction of the old order in Jerusalem because the new order had come. Or as the writer of Hebrews said in Hebrews 8:11, where there's a new covenant, the old covenant is obsolete. Then he said, and that which is growing old and obsolete is about ready to vanish away. So the writer of Hebrews, just before 70 AD, says the new covenant has rendered the old covenant, which Jerusalem and the temple and all that was part of that, it's obsolete. And the writer of Hebrews said, and it's about ready to vanish away. He's referring to the fact that it's all the temple's going down. The end of everything related to the old covenant was coming to an end soon. This is the message of the Bible. Now, is there anything in the Bible about the second coming of Christ? Yes, I believe there is. I believe there are times when both Jesus and Paul and Peter speak of the second coming of Christ, and John. But when people say, that, oh, it's, you know, we just want everything to be about that, when if we read things in their context, their historical context, we'll realize, wait, there's not a reason in the world to apply this to the second coming of Christ. Especially when, you know, for example, Zechariah 12 through 14, that last three chapters of Zechariah, the New Testament writers quote from it numerous times. And they apply it to their own time. Jesus did, like chapter 13, just a chapter earlier than the one we're talking about, Zechariah 13, 7, Jesus quoted that his betrayal and his death. We're going to fulfill Zechariah 13, 7, where it says, strike the shepherd and the sheep will be scattered. The New Testament writers took Zechariah to be talking about their time, not the end times. And the idea that it's about the end times has become very, very popular. In fact, people quote it as if there's no question about it. But, I mean, if you study it in context, you'll say, wait a minute, who says this is about the end times? The author doesn't. The New Testament writers don't. Who authorized that, you know, that everything is, you know, the end times? We are obsessed with the end times. And no wonder, you know, the world's getting pretty bad. We're not, you know, there's scary things happen. Who wouldn't rather escape here? Well, we're all going to escape one way or another. We'll die, or Jesus will come back. But you know, for us to be obsessed with the second coming is certainly not justified by anything in the Scripture. And certainly to impose that subject on passages that say nothing about it is a big, I believe, a mistake. Because then, of course, we won't recognize when prophecies have already been fulfilled, because we're thinking they're going to talk about, we think they're talking about something still future when they're not. So there's that. As far as Israel in the Middle East, lots of questions could come up about that, but let me just say, because I have a lot of people waiting and not a lot of time, I have lectures at our website, thenarrowpath.com. There's also, by the way, an app you can get on your browser, thenarrowpath.app. Go to that website. You can download it onto your phone. But I have lectures there, lots of lectures, hundreds of lectures. But there's one series in particular called What Are We to Make of Israel? Which kind of, I think that's almost your exact words you used in your question. What are we to make of Israel? Well, there's a series on that, and I go into great detail about all the relevant scriptures. Now, you mentioned Romans 11. Romans 11 doesn't mention anything about the nation of Israel. It says all Israel be saved, but it doesn't say there'll be a national entity. In the Bible, Israel can refer to the people of Israel. It can refer to the remnant of Israel. It can refer to lots of different things in different contexts. But, of course, the remnant of Israel will be saved. But the remnant of Israel, according to Paul, includes him. And what was Paul? He was a faithful Jew, faithful to the Messiah. And to Paul, all Jews who are faithful to the Messiah are faithful Jews. They're also called Christians. They're also part of what we call the church. If someone's faithful to Jesus, Jew or Gentile, they're part of what the Bible calls the church. And that, according to Paul, is that all Israel will be saved, is the Jewish and the Gentile branches of the olive tree, as he's talking about. So, anyway, I go into that in much more detail at the website, thenarrowpath.com. You can go to the tab that says Topical Lectures. You can also go to the other tab that says Verse by Verse. I have verse by verse lectures through all the books of the Bible, all the prophets, Zechariah, and so forth. You can hear my commentary verse by verse through the whole books. Or you can go to the Topical Lectures and find the series, What Are We to Make of Israel? And that gives a much longer, more thorough, in-depth treatment of all the relevant scriptures on the subject. I appreciate your call, brother. I need to take some more calls.
1: Thank you.
0: Thank you for joining us. Okay, let's see here. Let's talk to Ron in Orange County, California. Ron, welcome to The Narrow Path.
2: Hey, Steve. I hope you're well today. Can you hear me okay?
0: Yes, sir.
2: Okay. I have a couple questions about the three different Olivet Discourse passages. I wanted to get your feedback on it. So in Matthew, okay, so Matthew, Mark, and Luke, Matthew 24, Mark 13 and Luke 21. Matthew uses the abomination of desolation language, and then he says, when you see Jesus coming with the clouds of heaven. Mark does the same thing. And then when we get over to Luke, he says, when you see Jerusalem surrounded by armies, which would be non-Jewish idiomatic language. Yet if you go down a few verses, he says, they will see the Son of Man coming with the clouds. Son of Man coming in a cloud with power and great glory. So he switches out of the idiomatic language and into, or he switches out of the non-idiomatic language into the idiomatic language. Why, this is hard to get at, but why do you think he does that? And then the follow-up question to that is, does that cause any kind of a problem with Jesus saying both things where he either said the one thing or the other. Either he said abomination of desolation, or he said Jerusalem surrounded by armies, but probably not both.
0: Right. I think it's almost certain that Jesus used the term abomination of desolation. Both Matthew and Mark use that expression. And that what Luke is doing is paraphrasing for the sake of his Gentile reader, Theophilus. Theophilus is a Greek name. I think everyone agrees that Luke wrote the book to a man, a Greek man, either a new Christian, He is certainly a man who had heard the gospel. He says that I write these things so you know the certainty of the things which you've heard. So he's either a Christian or someone very important that Luke is hoping to convert. But the man is not a Jew. The man is a Greek. And therefore, he would not know the Jewish idioms like the Jews would. Now, Matthew, of course, writes to Jewish people, and he preserves all of Jesus' Jewish idioms, including the one abomination of desolation. Mark did the same thing, though he wasn't writing to Jews, probably. He didn't paraphrase it. He just used the idiom that Jesus used. Luke, now, by the way, both Matthew and Luke say, when you see the abomination of desolation spoken of in the prophet Daniel, he who reads, let him understand. Now, both Matthew and Mark use the Jewish idiom and say, he that reads, let him understand. Luke doesn't do that. Luke doesn't figure that his reader, Theophilus, would understand. So he just paraphrases, when you see Jerusalem surrounded by armies, which means Luke, whom we understand to be a reliable writer, writing scripture for us, he interprets. And if you believe Luke is inspired, then this would be an inspired interpretation of the expression abomination of desolation as the coming of the Roman armies against Jerusalem. Now, and you noted that. Now, what you're wondering about is we also might suggest that when it says they'll see the Son of Man coming in the clouds of heaven, that too is Jewish idiomatic language, but Luke doesn't change that. I think that's the point you're making. Why does Luke change the idiom of abomination of desolation into something more understandable? But he doesn't change the idiom of the sun and the moon and the stars being in distress of nations, men's hearts failing for fear, the powers of the heaven being shaken, and seeing the Son of Man coming in the cloud with power and great glory. I don't know. I don't know why he doesn't. It's possible that he doesn't know a great way to paraphrase that. But Matthew and Mark and Luke, I think, are all themselves familiar with the language of the Old Testament scriptures, where all these things are phenomena, or I should say they're idioms. They're terms that are used when the Old Testament prophets speak about the fall of some great nation, whether it's Babylon in, Isaiah 13:10, whether it's Egypt in, I think it's Ezekiel 32, if I'm not mistaken, around 5 and 6, if I'm not mistaken, whether it's Edom, which that kind of language is used in Isaiah 34, excuse me. In other words, Joel uses it several times. It's very common in the Old Testament to speak of God judging a nation, an ancient nation that has already been judged, but the prophets predicting it use language like, God is coming. He's coming with the clouds. He's coming to the earth will shake. The mountains will reel. They'll melt like wax. The stars will fall from the heavens. This is all very apocalyptic language, which was very common in the prophets. The Jews familiar with the Old Testament, maybe even Theophilus, who is not a Jew, but might have been instructed to know, these are common expressions for the fall of an empire, not the end of the universe as they sound like. And for that reason, we can say that this language too in the Olivet Discourse can be used to speak of the fall of Jerusalem to the Romans in 70 AD. Now, whether it is or not, that's something to judge from context and all of that. You're asking, why doesn't Luke clarify that too? Why does he use the same, the apocalyptic imagery that you find in Matthew and Mark? I don't know, except that, like I said, I don't know if he couldn't think of a brief way to make that clear, and just assume that this his reader would learn that somehow or know that from someone telling him in the Old Testament. I don't know. I can't tell you why the gospel writers left out things, included specific things that others left out, paraphrased here, didn't paraphrase there. Each author has their own purpose and for doing what they do. But as far as what we can make of it, I do believe that we have grounds for seeing that apocalyptic imagery. as merely that, apocalyptic imagery. Even though Luke helps us out a little bit on the abomination of desolation by paraphrasing that, he doesn't paraphrase everything Jesus said. For example, Jesus often spoke of the kingdom of heaven. Whenever Luke refers to those statements that Jesus made about the kingdom of heaven, Luke paraphrases it as kingdom of God. Why? Because heaven is an idiom for God among the Jews. It's a euphemism for God in many cases in Jewish literature and speech. Theophilus was not a Jew. He wouldn't necessarily know that. So that's another case where Luke paraphrases kingdom of heaven. He paraphrases the kingdom of God. And we assume he's correct. But that he doesn't paraphrase everything Jesus says or clarify it. We can't answer for why he did or didn't in a given case, but it doesn't have to prevent us from understanding what Jesus said, hopefully. All right, Ron, thanks for your call. All right. Hey, another Ron in Indianapolis. Oh, wait a minute here, just a moment. Oh, my goodness. Oh, okay, yes. Ron in Indianapolis, welcome to the Narrow Path.
3: Thanks, Steve. And Steve, yeah. As briefly as you can do it, I've heard two different explanations of what heaven is supposed to, or the afterlife is supposed to bring. Some people believe that we're going to spend all of our, thank you, and yourself. Come on, then. Some people believe that heaven is going to, our afterlife is going to be in heaven forever. And I've heard other people say it's going to be on earth. And in the earth is going to actually wind up being similar to earth as it is now.
0: Well, I think there's a lot of noise in the background there, so I put you on hold. I take the second view. I believe that the Bible never indicates that the believer's destiny is to be in heaven forever. I believe that when I die, my spirit, which now possesses eternal life because of my faith in Christ, will continue to live, although my body will die. My body will be buried. It'll decompose here on earth. And my spirit will depart. Paul talked about how he's eager to depart and be with the Lord. I am too. So I expect to depart and be with the Lord. He's in heaven, so I plan to go to heaven when I die. But I don't plan to be there forever, because Jesus isn't going to be there forever. The Bible says Jesus is going to come back here, and he's going to restore the earth to what it was before the fall. He's the second Adam. He's going to undo the works of the first Adam. God made earth as the habitation for man, not heaven. In fact, it says in Psalm 115, verse 16, heaven, even the heavens are the Lord's, but the earth he has given to the sons of men. It's just that the sons of men blew it by Adam's sin and our sins. We've kind of destroyed, in a sense, the earth. So Jesus is going to come back, and it says he's going to destroy those who destroyed the earth. And he's going to renew the earth, and there will be no more curse. So whatever curse came on the earth because of Adam's sin will no longer be there. We read that in Revelation 21:3. I believe that God intended for Adam and Eve to live on earth. If they had not sinned, then they would not have been forbidden to eat of the tree of life. If they had eaten of the tree of life, they would live forever, the Bible says. Where? Well, on earth, apparently. That's where they lived. There's no, I mean, when would they transfer to heaven, you know, if they didn't die? The only reason we go to heaven is because we're going to die here. And he's got to keep us, our spirits, safe somewhere in the meantime until he comes and renews the earth and raises our dead bodies to live in it. So that's what I understand. If people say we're going to live forever in heaven, they don't have any verses in Scripture that really say that, in my opinion. And lots of verses talk about Jesus is going to inherit the earth, we're going to inherit the earth, the beast shall inherit the earth, Jesus is going to rule from sea to sea, from the river, to the sea, all kinds of stuff. He's going to reign on the earth, and so are we going to reign with him. We're joint heirs with him, and we'll reign with him forever in the New Jerusalem, which comes down from heaven in Revelation chapter 21, and then resides on earth, which is where God intended for man to live in the first place. And now what God intended to be so will be. Now, is it going to be very much like this earth? I don't know. It won't have any of the cursed things, but I don't know. It may be very much like paradise. That is, like the garden was and how it was intended to be before the fall. That we don't have much information about that. But I hope that helps you, brother. I appreciate your call. We're just about out of time, I'm sorry to say. Maybe not complete. Let's see if we can get Seth from Greenville, South Carolina, a quick answer. Go ahead, quickly.
4: Hey, Steve, just a quick question for you. Thank you. Uh-huh. I appreciate you taking my call. Just had a question about a chart that you spoke about on your series, When Shall These Things Be? Uh-huh. I think it's the second episode at the end. It's a chart that you had about the Old Testament. That's correct. The kingdom.
0: Yeah.
4: And the kingdom passages from the Old Testament.
0: Right.
4: And the New Testament passages in a chart that kind of compares those two.
0: Right. It should be available. It should be available at Matthew713.com.
4: Okay.
0: If it's not available there, email me and I'll send it to you. You can email.
4: Okay.
0: My email is at the bottom of the first page of our website, thenarrowpath.com. My email, personal email, is down there at the bottom of the page. And it's supposed to be there at Matthew713.com, but once in a while, people let me know that they can't find something I said is there. Matthew 7:13, it's a very good website to search through, Matthew713.com, but look under charts or notes or something like that. You will find at Matthew713.com the notes for that series, and the chart should be among them. But if it is not, it might be a separate chart. And if for some reason you can't find it, just email me and I'll send it to you.
4: Perfect. Thank you very much, brother. I appreciate you and your ministry.
0: All right, Seth. Thanks for your call, brother. Thank you very much. I appreciate that. Okay, bye.
4: Bye.
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0: a world that screams for your attention, there is a place that invites you to peace. 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

0: a world that screams for your attention, there is a place that invites you to peace. You don't need a building. You don't need a choir. You just need to turn your heart to Air One.
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0: a world that screams for your attention, there is a place that invites you to peace. 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

0: 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You don't need a choir. You just need to turn your heart to Air One.
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1: Air One. Songs that heal. 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
0: 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So, right now I'm going to share a testimony, little bit about me. So I grew up, I was born in the ways of God, in being a, like people would say, being a Christian. But the thing is that sometimes when we are born, we're not born Christians. Our fathers, our mothers may be Christians, may be of the faith, but one isn't born believing. So I had the privilege to grow up playing video games, having the privilege of never needing something like food, like water, like something to eat, something to dress, for the glory of God. I thank the Lord for that, because He's allowed me to see a lot of poverty, a lot of need out there with the homeless, out there with the missionaries. I haven't traveled, but I've seen God work through the church, through the seed that we all plant. And I played video games. I'm not going to say I read the Bible since I was very young, but I always felt a calling. I've always felt different from everybody else. I couldn't participate in the same activities that they were in, knowing what I knew of the word, knowing what was wrong and what was right. Because like I told in Spanish, in Paul and Romans, it tells you that the word is what shows you the right from the wrong. It shows you the light from the darkness. And that's really what the Holy Spirit then gives you conviction on. Volviendo. 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
0: 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She says that sometimes we think that everything's easy until we're put on the spot, and that's when we realize that sometimes it's not so easy.
2: Así que en esta ocasión le tocó a Obed abrir y ya sintió en carne propia lo que se siente.
0: It was my turn to open, so now I felt what the responsibility comes down to.
2: Bueno, y como él dijo, lo que Dios habló se va a cumplir.
0: Like I said, whatever God spoke is going to become true.
2: Y yo lo creo fielmente.
0: And I believe it firmly.
2: Aquí el punto es que cuando se tiene un llamado,
0: the point here is that when you have a calling,
2: ya sea nada más el llamado de aceptar al Señor como su Salvador,
0: Whether it be the calling of accepting Jesus Christ as your Lord and Savior.
2: Así sea para quedarse en ese punto o seguir avanzando.
0: Whether it be to stay in that point or continue walking.
2: Lo importante es no volver atrás.
0: The important is not to come back.
2: Porque estamos en tiempos difíciles.
0: Because we're in difficult times.
2: Donde nada más el Señor va a ser nuestra ayuda.
0: Where only the Lord is going to be our help.
2: Si nosotros empezamos algo, por lógica debemos de avanzar.
0: If we start something, by logic, we need to advance.
2: Mas sin embargo, hay quienes durante el caminar van a sentir desánimo o ganas de decir hasta aquí.
0: But there's some that during the walk, they're going to feel unpowered and they're going to drop everything.
2: Y es válido.
0: And it's valid.
2: Pero en esta ocasión, en lo que corresponde al terreno espiritual,
0: but in this occasion, what corresponds to the spiritual realm,
2: les tengo una buena y una mala noticia. ¿Cuál quieren primero?
0: And bad news.
2: ¿Cuál quieren primero?
0: Which one do you want first?
2: La buena es que, como dijo Obed, él no es hombre para mentir ni hijo de hombre para arrepentirse.
0: The good one is that what I said was, he's not son of a man to go back on his word, nor man to lie.
2: Y por lo tanto, se va a cumplir el propósito de Dios sobre la vida de la persona.
0: Therefore, the purpose of the person, the purpose of God is going to become true in the life of a person.
2: Esa es la parte buena, que se va a cumplir sí o sí.
0: Those are the good news that are going to become true, yes or yes.
2: La parte mala es que cuando una persona se detiene, simplemente está retrasando tanto las cosas buenas como las posibles no tan buenas humanamente hablando.
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0: 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Because we've seen this in other people's lives, in many different areas.
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0: And we have to go through processes or learning, whatever you may call it, in order to advance. So only then would the blessings or the purpose of God in your life will be shown.
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0: So when you want to be someone successful and you work for it and you achieve it, and there's a point to where you take a moment and you look back to what you've done and you say, wow, I really did this. That's all right. That's fine. But when you stop midway and you look back and you see what you've accomplished, but then you look forward and you say, look what I still have to do, you get discouraged, and that's time that you're wasting.
2: ¿Algo que tengan que opinar?
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2: Estoy casi seguro que iban a decir que buscar al Señor más íntegramente.
3: So, the question for everyone is, if you knew you were going to die tomorrow, how would you spend your time? I guarantee that you would say that you would look for the Lord more intensely.
2: A veces vivimos como que si tuviéramos una vida comprada y como que si tú estuviéramos asegurada un año, dos años, tres años.
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3: So he told the moral. He saw the little story, or little reflection, of a poor man, humble man, coming up to a rich man and asking for a home, a little place in what would be his home. But to the perspective of a homeless man, this could look like a mansion. To someone that's of poor economy, this could look like a big place, like a hotel. And it turns out the moral of the story is that sometimes we live just to work and we don't live with our head towards the purpose of God. Amen.
4: ¿Alguien más? ¿Tú qué quieres? ¿Tú qué quieres opinar?
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3: This is time to reflect on whether you want to keep going in the gospel, walking through faith, or if you want to turn back, because there are some people who make that decision.
4: Son decisiones bastante importantes porque definen no solo la vida de la persona, sino la vida de generaciones de cada persona que está en ese punto.
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0: a world that screams for your attention, there is a place that invites you to peace. 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
1: Greetings, friends and new listeners, and welcome to The Sound of Faith. I'm Sharon Knotts, thanking you for tuning in today, because we know faith comes by hearing, and hearing by the Word of God. Today's message by my father, Brother Hardy, is a powerful word of prophecy, followed by the message, Mercy, the outgoing love of God. I believe you will be comforted by this prophetic utterance spoken by the Holy Spirit through His servant, and that you will be further encouraged by the message that follows, In mercy, the outgoing love of God.
2: God looks at me, He looks at Jesus' righteousness. He makes us right in a forensic sense. He acquits us, even though I'm dead guilty. Said, I'm going to put the eyes of love on you. And when I look at you, I see the righteousness of Jesus. Therefore, you're acceptable in my sight. He treats me as if I'm right. Isn't that wonderful? Every time you do wrong and you ask Jesus to help you, He treats you as you're right. Have you ever went to the Lord and said, here, Lord, here's the paddle, whip me. And He said, no, I ain't going to whip you. I'm going to love you. And I said, that love hurts worse than a whipping. Whip! Don't love. You're tearing me up when you love me. When I know I should get a whipping and you love me, you're tearing me to pieces. Romans 8:32. When I was unlovable and everything opposite and against Him, He loved me with such a love, the sacrifice of Jesus, and He's made me His son and made me an acceptable in the beloved. The little slave boy He chose to be a prince and made me His heir. Now, I am not going to heaven. I'm already there, seated in heavenly places in Christ. The only thing God's going to do is bring my body up. I am risen with Christ. How many say amen? Two risings. He was raised from the dead and raised to the right hand. I was raised out of my sins and raised to the right hand, and I'm seated in heavenly places in Christ and in His presence. How can I be sad when I'm in His presence? How can I when He's never left me and never forsook me? How many say amen? I don't care what the outside circumstances says. In His presence, David said, it's fullness of joy. And there at the right hand are eternal pleasures. Not the things of the world that are passing away. The eternal pleasures. I don't look at this stuff. I look at the eternal pleasures. I haven't lost nothing. These people said they gave up so much to come. I didn't give up nothing but sin, heartache, grief, sorrow, sickness, disease, fear, hell. Man, take it. Give it to the devil. He deserves it. I'm trying to quit, but I don't want to. Man, I got to waste time till I get back here tonight. I might as well stay up in this high level that I'm at. Why come down to try to get back up? I mean, we got in that worship service and God pulled us up so high. How many say amen and seated in heavenly places? I'm telling you, we were in the mount of worship today, brother. Now listen to Romans 8:32. Now that Jesus has came as the prophet and brought God's word, went to the cross and became God's propitiation, into the lower parts of the earth and delivered those that were waiting for Him, approached the capital city heaven and the throne room of God, which is the eternal sanctuary that Moses copied from the pattern of. Not into a holy, holy made with hands. He stopped and took off His sacrificial robes and put on His high priest robes. One in behind the veil of His flesh, a new fresh cut way, the veil of His flesh. Not into a holy made with hands, but into the presence of El Shaddai. Not with the blood of goats and calves and bulls, but with His own blood, went right before God, the mercy seat, and sprinkled His blood. And blood is His life. How many say amen? And God accepted it and said, now sit at my right hand. You're going to have the double role now. You're going to still be the high priest of your people, and you're going to be the king and reign until I put all your enemies under your feet as your footstool. For He must reign until every enemy's put under his feet. He's reigning now, brother. And the last enemy is death. The devil don't reign. We reign down here. We reign like Daniel in Babylon. We reign like Mordecai in Persia. We reign like Joseph in Egypt. And then one day we're going to come back with him and reign supreme. Yes. The devil isn't Lord. Jesus is Lord. And we're reigning with him. Yes. We're not going to reign. We are reigning with him. Or you should be reigning with him. And we're just drawing everything from Jesus. It's all his, and we're joint heirs. We're just drawing. He's the root, and he's the vine, and we're the branches, and we're drawing his life. Because I live, shall you live also. We're living the life of Jesus. We're living the God life. We're living the Christ life. We're to live just like Jesus lived down here. He said, as the living Father sent me, and I live by the Father, even so I send you. You'll live by me. We're to live like him. He was the complete master. By faith we are the master of our situations. By faith we master our trials and tests and hard places. I'm trying to quit, but I'm not. I don't have nothing to do but serve the Lord. Is this supposed to be the Lord's day? Let's give it to him. And when the Jews gave him the Sabbath, they didn't do anything but worship the Lord that day. How many say amen? How shall he not also with him? All that's over with. Despise the shame of the cross. Look to the glory that was set before him. Endured the contradiction of sinners. Fulfilled and drank the cup. Conquered death, hell, and the grave. Ripped the veil in the temple in two, saying that no more there's a separation. You can come boldly to the throne of grace. Through the veil of his flesh. Freshly slaughtered at Calvary. Now we got God that loves us with such a love that he won't hold even Jesus back. And we got a Savior that loves us with such a love that he gave his own life for us. And now he is our high priest interceding. And anything he asks the Father, he always gets. Because Jesus even stopped that Lazarus tomb and said, Father, I thank you. Don't even have to ask. You always hear me. Come forth, Lazarus! How? What a question. How? He that spared not his own son. How shall he not also with him freely? And I believe it's both connotations in there. Without price, without limit. Freely give us, say it, all things. You know what it is in the Greek? Tapanda. And you know what it means? The sum total of the universe. He made the tapanda. The sum total of the universe. He gave it to us. We're the heirs that belong to him. How many say amen? Jesus is the head. He's the Lord and the head of creation. He's got two claims on it. It's his because he created it in the beginning. And it's his because he redeemed it back at Calvary. How many say amen? And we have become a joint heir of all things. That's why Paul could say in the last couple verses of 1 Corinthians, the third chapter, all things are yours. And ye are Christ's. And here's what I believe the last part of this verse should have been interpreted. And Christ belongs to the Godhead. Everything's mine. All I got to do is need it and then go to the Lord and ask him. And he will freely give me all things. Psalms 84:11. Our God is a son. You want to get a revelation a little bit what God's like? Study all about the son. What is the relationship of the son unto us? Oh, I'm telling you. It's light and life. And all the things the son does. Without the son, what happens? I know one thing, it tries to make me depressed like it has for 2 weeks. I don't know if it's any sun up here. I'm going to have to get in a jet plane and go up and see if the sun's still there. It's like the Grinch, he stole Christmas. I hope he didn't steal the sun. When the devil tries to talk to you, shut him up. You know, people come to me in a line and say, the devil said. I said, who wants to waste time listening to what he said? It's a lie. It's wasting time. Don't tell me what the devil said. In fact, when the devil comes to open his mouth up, I said, shut up! You're going to lie on God, lie on Jesus, lie on the Holy Ghost, lie on the preacher, lie on my brothers, lie on my sisters, lie on me, lie, shut up! I don't want to hear nothing you got to say. You're a liar. I don't fill my ears up with what the devil says. Are you ready? Our God is a sun, and he is a shield. The word is a shield of faith, and Christ is the living shield. Our God is a sun and a shield. He might. He, if you do something. Is there any condition in this verse? Is there anything in this verse that's a condition? No, it says he will give grace and glory. He will give grace and glory. And listen, no condition and no good thing will he withhold to them that walk uprightly. Spiritual victory, joy, peace, and all that goes with it is a good thing. Mental health is a good thing. Physical health is a good thing. Having your needs supplied is a good thing. Having victory in your soul and life is a good thing. He's not going to withhold it. Just keep walking right. No matter what comes your way, keep doing right. And before it's all over, God will release it. He will not hold it back. He will release it. I believe that's what he really said in the prophecy. Just keep your hand in his, and though we're in a tough time, he is going to do it. He is on record. He has got to do it. I'm his son. I'm his child. You know what a child is to his parents? I'm his responsibility. You are God's responsibility. And if the God of the universe demands for a natural parent to take care of his children, then God will take care of his own. Come on, stand here.
1: Amen. What a powerful word of prophecy spoken through God's servant, Brother Hardy, with the encouraging exhortation, mercy, the outgoing love of God. God's definition of love is beyond the comprehension of human understanding. Romans 5 declares, God commended or manifested his love towards us in that while we were yet sinners, Christ died for us. When we least deserved it, could not earn it or merit it in any way, God manifested his love through Jesus Christ, his Son. I hope you will order this special CD of both prophecies that aired on the program this week with the message that followed, Mercy, the outgoing love of God, so that you may be ministered to by these prophetic words of comfort again and again, and perhaps you want to share it with a friend who is going through a difficult time. 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
1: Praise the Lord. 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This is David Middleton welcoming you to the Doers of the Word radio program where I'm teaching you the uncompromised Word of God. Today we're going to share with you on the subject of bridling your tongue. Your tongue is very important, and you and I need to bridle our tongue. In James chapter 1 and verse 26, the Bible says, "If any man among you seem to be religious, and bridleth not his tongue, but deceiveth his own heart, this man's religion is vain." Notice, it says you and I must bridle our tongue. If we don't, we'll deceive our own heart. That tells you that the words that you speak out of your mouth, they're affecting your own heart, as people are not only hearing them on the outside, but you're also hearing the words that you speak on the inside, in the inner man, the hidden man of the heart. So you got to be sure you speak right words so you don't deceive your own heart. In Psalms 141, verse 3, the word says, "Set a watch, O Lord, before my mouth, keep the door of my lips." Well, in the New Testament, you and I are now responsible to be doers of the Word, so you and I need to set a watch before our mouth. We need to keep the door of our lips. We need to yield this little member, our tongue, unto the Lord and only speak in line with the Word of God. Notice it speaks of your lips as having a door. It says, "Keep the door of my lips." It's a doorway that will release something out of your mouth. You must understand that your mouth is a releaser of what is contained in the words that you speak. Words are carriers. They carry what you put in them. Be sure that you only put the right words in your mouth and you only speak things in line with the Word of God. In Psalms 5, verse 9, he says, "For there is no faithfulness in their mouth. Their inward part is very wickedness. Their throat is an open sepulcher. They flatter with their tongue." God expects us to be faithful with our mouth, to only speak the things that He wants us to speak. Because of the fact that there was no faithfulness in their mouth, they certainly were not approved of the Lord. In Psalms 12, verse 3, "The Lord shall cut off all flattering lips, and the tongue that speaketh proud things. Who have said, with our tongue will we prevail? Our lips are our own. Who is Lord over us?" These guys had a wrong attitude. They were saying that their lips were their own, and who is Lord over us? That shows the fact that if you don't speak right words, you're not allowing Jesus to be Lord over your life. Your lips are not your own, because you and I have been bought with a price. We are a purchased possession. We're to glorify God in our spirit and in our body. Your lips belong to the Lord, and you are only to speak the Word of God. If you speak words that are contrary to the Word, then you've made your lips your own, and you have denied the Lordship of Jesus over your mouth. Anyone who speaks with flattering lips or speaks proud things is not going to be approved of the Lord. Psalms 15, verse 1 and following says, "Lord, who shall abide in thy tabernacle, and who shall dwell in thy holy hill? He that walketh uprightly, and worketh righteousness, and speaketh the truth in his heart. He that backbiteth not with his tongue, nor doeth evil to his neighbor, nor taketh up a reproach against his neighbor." You and I are to abide in the tabernacle of the Lord, seeing the manifestation of the presence of God. We're to dwell in the holy hill, because you and I are to walk in holiness before the Lord. One of the things that's necessary for you to be able to abide in His tabernacle and dwell in His holy hill is to speak the truth in your heart. Always speak the truth in your heart and don't compromise it. Don't be an appeaser with your mouth that only speak things that others want to hear. You need to speak the truth in your heart, and you can't be backbiting with your tongue. Speak things that are right in line with His Word. Psalms 34, verse 13, "Keep thy tongue from evil, and thy lips from speaking guile." God wants you to guard your tongue. Remember, it is a releaser of what is contained in the words. Only speak things that are right. Only speak things that are correct in line with His Word and are truth. Psalms 35:28 tells you what you should be speaking of. It says, "My tongue shall speak of thy righteousness and of thy praise all the day long." We should be speaking words about His righteousness and giving praise and glory unto the Lord. In Psalms 63, verse 5, "My soul shall be satisfied as with marrow and fatness, and my mouth shall praise thee with joyful lips." God wants you to use your mouth to praise and to worship Him. We're to offer up a sacrifice of praise unto God, the fruit of our lips, giving thanks unto his name. Speak praise to the Lord, minister unto him throughout your day. In Psalms 37, verse 30, the mouth of the righteous speaketh wisdom, and his tongue talketh of judgment. Again, we got to speak in line with the word of God. Don't be speaking things that are contrary to that which is of wisdom. In Psalms 39, verse 1, the word says, I said, I will take heed to my ways, that I sin not with my tongue. I will keep my mouth with a bridle while the wicked is before me. God wants every Christian to take heed to their ways, that they sin not with their tongue. He expects us to yield our mouth to only speak things that are in line with his word. You are to guard your mouth like with a bridle, because the evil spirits are listening to what you're saying, and you speak negative things, you give place to them to operate in your life. In Psalms 45, in verse 1 and 2, the latter part of verse 1 says, my tongue is the pen of a ready writer. That means your tongue is the pen or marking stick of a ready writer, like a skillful scribe recording what is said. You must understand the words that you speak are being recorded in the Spirit. Verse 2 goes on and says, grace is poured into thy lips, therefore God hath blessed thee forever. You want to see God's blessings come upon you forever? Pour grace into your lips. You pour grace into your lips when you speak the word of his grace. When you speak words that are favorable in his sight, God's blessings will come upon you in your life. In Psalms 56, verse 5, it speaks of what the enemy tries to do to you, and it says, every day they wrest my words, all their thoughts are against me for evil. The devil wants to get a hold of your mouth. They want you to speak wrong words, and they bring evil thoughts against you for evil. Watch the words that you speak. In Psalm 64, in verse 3, it speaks of those who whet their tongue like a sword and bend their bows to shoot their arrows, even bitter words. Don't be speaking bitter words. Don't be speaking words that are not going to bring life, that are not going to minister grace to the hearers. It goes on and says that they may shoot in secret at the perfect. Suddenly they do shoot at him and fear not. That means when you're speaking wrong words, you're actually shooting those words at others. In fact, if you're shooting words at others, you're going to see judgment come upon you, because whatever a man sows, he's going to reap. And in verse 7 it says, God shall shoot at them with an arrow, and suddenly they be wounded. So shall they make their own tongue to fall upon themselves. That means the words that you speak are going to come back upon you. That's why you need to be sure you only speak things that you want to come back upon you in your life. Learn to bridle your tongue and only speak a good report. In Psalm 71, verse 23, my lips shall greatly rejoice when I sing unto thee, and my soul which thou hast redeemed. My tongue also shall talk of thy righteousness all the day long, for they are confounded, they are brought into shame that seek my hurt. How are you going to stop the devil from bringing hurts and wounds and damage to you? You're going to speak the word. You're not going to give place to the enemy's thoughts that are coming into your mind and speak them and take hold of all these negative things. In fact, if you'll get your lips operating and greatly rejoicing in the Lord as you sing unto him and only talk of righteousness, then you're going to see God's blessings coming upon you in your life. The devil uses people's words to bring evil things into people's lives. Psalms 109, verse 2, for the mouth of the wicked and the mouth of the deceitful are opened against me. They've spoken against me with a lying tongue. The mouth of the wicked are surely speaking evil things, but the mouth of the deceitful, that means they've been deceived in what they're thinking, and they're speaking wrong words. And those wrong words against a person will do damage to them if they don't deal with them successfully. Now, if you've had people speak wrong words against you, word curses against you, don't be thinking that they're going to automatically damage you. It depends on what you do with them. Isaiah 54:17 says, no weapon formed against me shall prosper. Every tongue that rises against me in judgment thou shalt condemn. This is the heritage of the servants of the Lord, and their righteousness is of me, saith the Lord. You can stop the effects of evil words against you by condemning those words spoken against you. Psalms 119, verse 171 says, my lips shall utter praise when thou hast taught me thy statutes. My tongue shall speak of thy word, for all thy commandments are righteousness. Again, what does God want coming out of your mouth? He wants you speaking the word. He wants you speaking in line with righteousness. He wants you to speak words of praise and worship. We must bridle our tongue and guard the door of our lips. In Proverbs chapter 6, verse 2, it tells you what's going to happen if you don't speak right words. Thou art snared with the words of thy mouth. Thou art taken with the words of thy mouth. That word taken means you're seized and captured. The devil is listening to your words. And when you speak wrong words, you're going to be snared. You're going to be taken captive. You're going to be seized by the enemy. So be sure you're only speaking words that are in line with the Word of God. Death and life are in the power of the tongue. You can speak life or you can speak death. Learn to speak words that release life. Proverbs 8 verse 6 says, "Hear, for I will speak of excellent things, and the opening of my lips shall be right things. For my mouth shall speak truth, and wickedness is an abomination to my lips. All the words of my mouth are unrighteousness. There is nothing froward or perverse in them." That is a great testimony. Set your heart and mind that you're only going to speak of excellent things, that you're going to only open up your lips to speak right things, only speak truth. If you speak of wickedness, it's an abomination to his lips. In verse 8, notice again, he says, "All the words of my mouth are unrighteousness, nothing froward or perverse in them." All means all. God wants you only to speak words that are in line with righteousness. Everything else is proceeding from evil. In Proverbs 8:13, it speaks of the fear of the Lord, and it says, "The fear of the Lord is to hate evil. Pride, arrogancy, and the evil way, and the froward mouth do I hate." God hates us speaking words that are contrary to his word. If you have the fear of the Lord before you, then you're going to watch the words that you speak. Proverbs 10:11, "The mouth of a righteous man is a well of life, but violence covereth the mouth of the wicked." What should be coming out of your mouth? Only that which is a well of life that ministers life to the hearers. Proverbs 10:13, "In the lips of him that hath understanding, wisdom is found." That's what should be coming out of your mouth. If you truly have spiritual understanding, then wisdom should be coming forth out of your mouth as you're speaking it. Proverbs 10:14 says, "The mouth of the foolish is near destruction." That means you can bring destruction upon yourself because of speaking wrong words. Do not speak words that are considered foolish by the Lord. It will bring destruction upon you. And you need to watch that you don't just let your mouth just go off and speak all kinds of negatives. Proverbs 10:19 says, "In the multitude of words there wanteth not sin," or "lacketh not sin." People that just speak on and on and on and on, unless they're speaking in line with the Word of God, with their multitude of words, they're going to be sinning. God wants us to refrain our lips so we only speak things that are wise. Proverbs 10:20 says, "The tongue of the just is as choice silver." The just or the righteous. You're to have the tongue of the just or the righteous. And it's going to be like choice silver because you speak right things. Proverbs 10:31 goes on and says, "The mouth of the just bringeth forth wisdom, but the froward tongue shall be cut out." We don't want our tongue being cut out. We want to only speak as the mouth of the just or the righteous. And we're going to bring forth wisdom when we speak. Proverbs 11 verse 9, "An hypocrite with his mouth destroyeth his neighbor, but through knowledge shall the just be delivered." The hypocrite is one who says something one time and then turns around and says another time. Watch that you don't speak one thing one moment and then turn around and speak another thing at another time and show yourself to be a hypocrite with your mouth. Don't let the words of your mouth destroy your neighbor. If you and I will bridle our tongue, we will not deceive our heart. If we let the words of our mouth and the meditations of our heart be acceptable in the sight of the Lord, then we will be approved and we will see God's blessings come forth in our life. In closing, I have a message on this subject called Bridle Your Tongue, available in CD or DVD for $5 postage paid. 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
7: 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Satan takes America. 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I am the professional counselor from the Arizona Deliverance Center. Yes, sir. I've been a counselor for over 30 years. We're on 15th Avenue, just south of Osborne Road. We're downtown Phoenix. 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Ladies' night is 6:30 p.m. at the Deliverance Center.

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2: 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Our worship service is the same. Saturdays at 4:30, the only worship service like it anywhere in the state of Arizona. The saints come to worship by singing in tongues. The anointing is so high that the deliverance service after the worship service is a slam dunk. Satan takes over America. It's happening right now, friends. 2 Timothy chapter 3 says this, evil men and seducers, they will wax worse and worse, deceiving and being deceived. What a perfect description of most of our churches and the Democrat and Republican political parties, mostly Democrat, currently in the United States of America. Perfect sentence to describe them. But Paul says to Timothy, continue in the things which you have learned and have been assured of, knowing of whom you have learned, and that from a child you have known the Holy Scriptures, which are able to make you wise unto salvation through faith which is in Jesus Christ. Everything happening in our country is absolutely satanic now. It's unbelievable. Let me give you an idea how bad this is. Satan's just ramping this thing up. He's not even beginning to get finished with this thing. He's going to crank this thing like you can't believe. But the statistics came in on abortion for 2025. And they keep track of these things. Guess what? 1.1 million plus babies were aborted in 2025. Tremendous increase. Why? The abortion pill. Mail order abortions now are skyrocketing. Satan winning again. The abortion pills that they're sending out, they're making a fortune on these abortion pills. Unbelievable. Some women are being forced to take them or secretly taking them from their boyfriends. These abortion pills are, some of them are deposited or just discharged. They get into the water supply. And they've been doing some research on the water supply where these abortion pills are frequented. And believe it or not, it's spreading sterility. Women are becoming infertile, drinking water that's been exposed to these abortion pills. Can you imagine that? The devil must be laughing his guts up. Recently, 50 pro-life leaders went to Washington to call on Donald Trump to permanently defund Planned Parenthood. Planned Parenthood is the biggest serial killer in the history of the United States of America. It's absolutely unbelievable. The number one group that avails itself to abortion, of course, are African American women. They get more abortions proportionally than any other race. And the Planned Parenthood knows that, so they open their centers in low-income neighborhoods. They love African American women who want to abort their children. Of course, Planned Parenthood makes a lot of money selling body parts, babies. In New York City recently, to give you an example of what Paul was talking about in 2 Timothy chapter 3, give you an idea what he was talking about. Recently in New York City, they arrested a woman who abandoned her baby, newborn baby. She had her at home. She goes to Subway to get a sandwich. When she leaves the newborn baby behind. She leaves a newborn baby in a booth. You've been to Subway, right? Them booths aren't very big. Right. She leaves a newborn baby in the unbelievable. I mean, this stuff would be funny if

0: wasn't true. I mean, you can't make this stuff up. Well, of course, they took the baby to a shelter and they arrested the woman. But this is the level of satanic evil people are involved in now. In Pennsylvania, check this out. A vote got out of committee. They passed a bill legalizing abortions up to birth. This is 100% satanic. Can you imagine aborting an 8.5-month-old baby? I mean, that's a fully developed child. 8.5-month child, you're aborting them? You lay them on the counter and wait for them to stop breathing? Friends, this is Satan running amok in America here. He's killing us right now. Pennsylvania stepping up for the devil. Huge. Amazing level of satanic perversion. Yep, we're going to abort babies up into birth. Really? Wow, that means if you have a partial birth, you can still abort a baby. Why, that's unbelievable. Can you imagine a 9-month-old baby falling out of the womb and they're not quite all the way out, so you decide to abort the child? So the child has to be left on the counter to stop breathing and die? Folks, only the devil kills like that. Trust me, this isn't something humans come up with. Only the devil kills like that. Nobody else. Unbelievable. 2 Timothy chapter 3, again in Texas this time. The director of the medical board in Texas for the entire state resigned after he was secretly working for Planned Parenthood on the side. The medical board director of Texas was secretly working. You can't make this stuff up. It's unbelievable, friend. What is going on here? Well, it's the devil. Evil men and seducers, they wax worse and worse, deceiving and being deceived. That's exactly what they do. In addition, abortion is being at an all-time high because of the abortion pill. Check this out. Birth rates are at their lowest level. Can you imagine that? In addition, church attendance in the United States at its lowest level. 5,000 ministers get out of the ministry every year in the United States. 5,000 of them. Formal ministers and lay ministers. 5,000 per year quit. They quit. Women in the United States are having babies at a lower rate than in the history of the country. Birth rates have dropped. Church attendance dropping. Abortions increasing. It almost looks like they're trying to kill us off. I said that as a joke. Of course they are. Friend, you don't understand. Human beings are not doing this. They can't kill like that. Only the devil kills like this. Nobody else competes with him. Listen to this. Abilene Christian University. Oh, that's probably a university that's a strong follower of Christ. Guess again, friend. Take another wild guess. I'll give you a couple more guesses. Neither of them count. Abilene Christian University says that if you call abortion murder, it's hate speech at their school. You'll be expelled. Hate speech. Calling abortion murder is hate speech at Abilene Christian University, another apostate Christian school going down the tubes. The new Colorado Abortion Center also kills babies up to birth, and the clinic requires no reason to do it. On the forms you fill out, there's no reason listed for the abortion. You don't even have to tell them why you want it. No explanation. You just go in, pay the fee, fill out the forms, sign the releases, abort up to birth, up to 9 months, and you can do it for any reason. No restrictions whatsoever, if you can believe that. America's following Canada, as you can imagine. Canada euthanized a record number of people in 2024. Their statistics finally came through. 17,000 people in Canada got the boot. Canada euthanized them. It's not physician-assisted suicide, remember. That's different than euthanasia. In Canada, euthanasia was the doctor deciding, hey, this person's too sick, too stupid, too useless to continue living. Off the dude. Off him. That's Canada for you. In America, we don't have euthanasia, but 22 states have physician-assisted suicide. Trust me, we're on our way there. I predicted it 10 years ago on the radio. I know it's coming. And, of course, communism is here, friends. Zoran Mandami, the mayor of New York, was sworn in on the Quran. Last week, 40,000 Muslims parading in the streets of Dearborn, Michigan, celebrating the death of one of their Muslim martyrs and supporting Hamas in Palestine. Satan is on the move. See you next time.
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0: Welcome to For Zion's Sake. Isaiah 62:1 is taken directly out of the Hebrew Scriptures when the prophet Isaiah declared, "For Zion's sake I will not keep silent, and for Jerusalem's sake I will not keep quiet, until her righteousness goes forth like brightness, and her salvation like a torch that is burning." Your hosts for the program are Shelley and June Volk, Jewish believers burdened to see Jew and Gentile become one. Believers strengthened in their faith and for their Jewish kinsmen to come to the saving knowledge of Jesus as the Messiah, the Son of God.
1: Bless the Lord and welcome to For Zion's Sake. It's a joy to be with you. I'm here with my son Scott, and as we've said before, 1 week every month, and we're trying to be religious about that, we're sharing a program, and you know that Junie has passed away, and for the other weeks, we're running repeat programs because we feel what we said 3, 4, 5 years ago is more pertinent for today. And this week, Scotty and I would like to spend our time looking at a single word found throughout scriptures, spoken by God quite often, and it's a word that reveals something wonderful about the heart of God. And that word is nevertheless. Whenever everything appears hopeless, when things, circumstances are seen to be impossible, wherever failure appears to have the final word, God often says, nevertheless. But before we can appreciate the power of that word, we need to understand something about God himself. His ways are not our ways. His thoughts are not our thoughts. And Scott, would you begin by reading a beautiful scripture? It's Isaiah 55, 8 and 9.
2: Yeah, it's a great word. Isaiah 55, 8 and 9. For my thoughts are not your thoughts, neither are my ways your ways, saith the Lord. For as the heavens are higher than the earth, so are my ways higher than yours, and my thoughts not your thoughts. So, Dad, these verses remind us that God doesn't simply know more than we do. He actually has a different way of thinking and a different way of understanding everything.
1: And we have a relationship with him who's so far, far above us.
2: Yeah.
1: So, you know, Scott, over the years, I've discovered that many of our struggles don't come because God has failed. He has never failed. Mm-hmm. They come because we expect him to work the way we would work. Remember, mm-hmm. we are so far below where God is in his thoughts and his ways.
2: Yeah.
1: But we have to just believe God, who's always right. Mm-hmm. We have our timetable. We have our plans. We have our expectations. Then the Lord lovingly reminds us again, my thoughts are not your thoughts. My ways are not your ways. Mm-hmm. That's not meant to discourage us. It's meant to encourage us and take advantage of God, who has called us to be, men and women of God who trust him. Mm-hmm. So if God's ways were no higher than ours, he could do anything greater than we could imagine.
2: He's far beyond, ask or imagine. It reminds me of a verse in Romans chapter 11 where it says, "Oh, the depths of the riches, both of the wisdom and knowledge of God, how unsearchable are his judgments and his ways past finding out." That's his ways past finding out. There are times when we simply cannot understand why God is doing what he is doing, but that's never a reason to stop trusting him.
1: Scotty, just what you said, the depth of the riches, both of the wisdom and the knowledge of God, how unsearchable.
2: Right.
1: This is talking to us. How unsearchable are his judgments and his ways? So we're talking to God Almighty. We have to remember that.
2: And that's really where the word nevertheless comes in, because when God is thinking something, although it might defy our understanding, we have to say nevertheless, like Jesus did, not my will, but thine be done. I found that God's faithfulness has never depended on my understanding of who he is or what he's doing. As you say that, several people in scripture come to mind. Abraham, Gideon, Joshua. None of them would have chosen the path that God had for them.
1: You know, Scotty, I think we just got to stop and say, wow, what do I realize who God is?
2: Yeah, yeah.
1: Well, it's exactly right. Take Abraham. God promised him a son.
2: Yeah.
1: Years and years and years passed by. Nothing happened. By the time Isaac was born, Abraham was 100 years old and Sarah was 90. Humanly speaking, the promise was impossible. Who can have children when they're 190? But that's often where God begins. He delights in doing what only he can do. Then think about Gideon. It's a great story you mentioned.
2: Yeah.
1: The Lord reduced his army from 32,000 men to only 300. Why? Because God wanted Israel to know the victory belongs to God and not to us.
2: Mm-hmm.
1: How about Joshua? Who would have thought that walking around a city and shouting would bring down its walls? We're talking, of course, I hope everybody remembers,
2: yeah,
1: the walls of Jericho.
2: Right.
1: But all these miraculous things happened,
2: yeah,
1: when God took advantage, when God acted.
2: Yeah.
1: So God's methods have always challenged human reasoning.
2: Yeah. And they still do today.
1: I hope we never stop.
2: Yeah, they still do today. We naturally want God to explain everything before we obey, but that's rarely how he works.
1: Really. The Lord asks us to trust him first. Then understanding often follows. And it's really true.
2: Yeah.
1: And sometimes I'm sure all of us have said, why didn't I just wait for God?
2: Yeah.
1: Why did I try to figure out? Listen, his ways it's beyond understanding.
2: Yeah.
1: I was amazed when I read the scriptures that his peace and love, two major things in our life, are beyond our understanding.
2: Right, right. Wow. Yeah, yeah, yeah, Dad, it's so true.
1: So that brings us to one of the favorite prayers in all of scripture. Psalm 86, verse 11. Teach me thy way, O Lord, and I will walk in thy truth.
2: So good.
1: Unite, yep, my heart to fear thy name. I pray, mm-hmm, that each one of our listeners could quote this Psalm 86:11. Teach me thy way, O Lord.
2: Yeah.
1: I will walk in thy truth. Unite my heart to fear thy name.
2: Mm-hmm.
1: That's a great prayer. The, yeah, psalmist doesn't ask God to bless his own plans. He asks, teach me thy way.
2: Yeah.
1: Oh, I pray we become a teachable people who love the Lord.
2: Yeah.
1: What a wonderful prayer for every single believer. Lord, teach me your way. Not the easiest way. Not the most popular way. Not even the way that makes sense to me. But teach me your way. Those are glorious, glorious words.
2: Yeah, they really are. It reminds me of that story in Luke chapter 5. And I know I remember hearing you speak about this when I was much younger. These guys, fishermen, fished all night. They caught nothing. And these were experienced fishermen. And they didn't catch a single thing. Jesus comes and he asks Peter, hey, listen, let me cast out a little bit from the land. Right. And then they do. This is Luke 5. And then he tells Peter, and Jesus knew everything. Right. But he tells Peter, listen, I want you to launch out into the deep. Human experience said, you know, there's no water. There's no fish in the deep water at this time of day. These guys fished all night. But Peter answered very differently in Luke chapter 5. What did he say? You have the scripture?
1: Nevertheless, at thy word.
2: Yeah.
1: In other words, they followed what Jesus said.
2: Right.
1: Which seemed impossible. These men were experts.
2: Yeah.
1: And yet they said, nevertheless, at thy word.
2: Yeah, it's really good. I think the word nevertheless, Ed, when I think about it, it's almost like everything that you say before it is naturally true.
1: Yeah.
2: Jesus, we fished all night, right? We worked our hands to the bone. But then you say the word nevertheless, and then the ultimate comes. So listen, we fished all night. We worked hard. Nevertheless, at thy word. And I think that's a really good point for all of us.
1: Oh, yes, Lord.
2: Because Jesus is often going to ask us things to do that do defy our own understanding. Things don't always make sense. Prayers sometimes go unanswered. The future feels uncertain. Yet today's scripture reminds us that God's ways are always higher than ours. We fish hard all night. Nevertheless, at thy word, I'm going to do what you tell me to do.
1: Powerful words.
2: Yeah.
1: And if you're listening today and you're struggling to understand what God is doing, may I encourage you with this simple thought. You don't have to understand all of God's ways.
2: That's good.
1: To trust him. Isn't that the truth?
2: That's it. It's so good.
1: We try to challenge God. Don't challenge him.
2: Right.
1: Just accept his ways.
2: Right.
1: You don't have to understand all of God's ways to trust his heart. He's never made a mistake. God has never made a mistake. He's never broken a promise.
2: Yeah.
1: He's never failed one of his children. If you'll continue to walk with him, one day you're going to look back and discover that his way truly was the best and only way.
2: Yeah, so good. Wow. So good, Dad.
1: Well, we're coming to a close. So, Scotty, you and I can pray.
2: Yeah.
1: Lord, we thank you for your thoughts are higher than our thoughts and your ways are higher than our ways. Teach us not to lean upon our own understanding, but to trust you with all our hearts. Give us the faith to say, nevertheless, at thy word, help us to walk your ways, even when we don't fully understand. We ask this in Jesus' name.
2: Yeah. Amen. Amen. You know, we've got about a minute left, Dad. I just want to say today we really focused in on the fact that God's ways are not our ways.
1: Yes.
2: And there's always room for us to misunderstand God's ways. But I just want to encourage you, friends, when his ways are higher than our ways, I want to encourage you to memorize that verse that Dad spoke about, you know, early on in this teaching from the book of Psalms. Teach me thy way, O Lord. I will walk in thy truth. Unite my heart to fear your name. So today we talked about the fact that God's ways are not our ways. Dad, tomorrow, I think we're going to talk on the power of a nevertheless life. And I just want to thank you all for joining us today. I have the privilege of closing the time today. Tomorrow, we're going to continue on with the series as we discuss that even when Israel deserved judgment,
1: yes,
2: God remembered his covenant. And we are looking forward to seeing you and being with you tomorrow on For Zion's Sake. For Zion's
0: Sake. 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Until next time, the Lord bless thee and keep thee. The Lord make his face to shine upon thee and be gracious unto thee. The Lord lift up his countenance upon thee and give thee peace. 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
9: 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And while you're there, look for Pastor Brian's book, The Promises of Grace. 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
8: For all the years of her growing up, Kathy's family had a very large, majestic tree in their front yard. But just weeks before Kathy's father died, it became apparent that the tree had died. And so one of the last active efforts of Kathy's father was to get that tree taken down and properly disposed of. In the life of that tree, there had been various times that insects or injury had attacked it, and as a consequence, some of you know what happens to oak trees, a burl formed over the injury. As the wood starts to layer to cover the injury and to heal it, you know what happens. There's kind of a bump that forms on the tree. And inside that bump, as the wood is layering, the wood is denser and thicker and tougher and harder and darker. And yet, if a woodworker knows what to do with a burl, you can take that injury and that injured part of the tree can be turned into a peculiar beauty with those whose art is to take it and make it into a special household implement, like a bowl, who, when it is turned on a lathe by someone with an expert hand, begins to show the beauty of the injury as it is used in the hands of someone who is expert. I think of that in terms of this particular psalm that has some difficult portions, none more difficult than verse 2, where the psalmist says, I will open my mouth in a parable. I will utter dark sayings from of old. That word dark is actually a Hebrew word for knotty, like the knots of a tree. Something that's wrong, something that isn't smooth, something that isn't already just perfect. And yet, in the hands of God, is made beautiful. The thing that is being described in the psalm is the efforts of a father. But those efforts are described with dark sayings from of old, as though God is reminding us that while there is the calling of a father to be a father, it is not a calling to perfection. In fact, some of what God is calling us to at the same moment that He is calling us to our responsibilities as Father is to acknowledge there may be a few knotty things in who we are and what we have done. But it is not the reason to give up on God in your family or in your life, because what the artist in heaven can do is take what is injured and flawed and dark and make it beautiful for His very purposes. How does God do that? He does it surely at first just by reminding us what a father's duty is. It's not really surprising to us. We are to recount to the children of faith the deeds of the Lord, what he has done. Verse 2 and 3 are making it clear. I will open my mouth in a parable. I will utter dark sayings from of old, things we've heard and known that our fathers have told us. We'll not hide them from our children, but tell the coming generation the glorious deeds of the Lord. Two things have come together. We will not hide the dark sayings, nor fail to tell the glorious deeds of the Lord. This is a long psalm, so we didn't have all of it read in front of us, but verse 12 is beginning to talk about the glorious things of the Lord. What has God done that children should know? This generation said, in the sight of their fathers, God performed wonders in the land of Egypt, in the fields of Zoan. He divided the sea and let the children pass through it and made water stand like a heap. In the daytime, he led them with a cloud and all the night with a fiery light. He split the rocks in the wilderness and gave them drink abundantly from the deep. He made streams come out of the rock and caused waters to flow down like rivers. He's recounting the history of Israel. And he says, here are the amazing things God did. Here's how God delivered his people. Here's what God did to redeem and to save us. These are the mighty, glorious deeds of God. But what about the dark sayings? What about the naughty, hard, dark things in us? That's verse 9. The Ephraimites, which is another name for Israel, armed with a bow, turned back on the day of battle. They did not keep God's covenants, but refused to walk according to his law. They forgot his works and the wonders that he had shown them. They turned and ran. Though God had provided for them, they didn't stand in the time when challenge came. And not only did they not stand for challenge because they didn't want to talk about their failings, they forgot God. And as a consequence, they did not tell their children the praiseworthy deeds of the Lord and the wonders that he had done. It is the psalmist speaking of the great dread that we as Christian parents have and we as a parenting church have, that by failing to speak of the glories of God, our own children would forget. That as much as we press them to get good grades and take them to their music lessons and encourage them to go to grandma's house on holidays, we do all the things that are pushed in the right direction, but by failing to mention the things that they most need to hear of the faith, they forget. The reason it's so important to go to this psalm is you have to say, what are they supposed to be remembering? Not just the glorious deeds of God. Remember the psalmist said, I will not hide the dark sayings. The flaws, the things I didn't do right, the things I haven't matched up on. And nonetheless, God was working in behalf of his people. It's the wonderful message of grace. We know our flaws. We know the injuries. We know the dark in us. And yet, God was providing all along, even until this moment that the psalm is written. We have dark things we don't want to talk about, and yet our God was glorious. And it's those two things together, not just the glorious deeds of God, but right in the same breath, right in the same account, and this is why we needed the glorious deeds of God. Not our perfections, not what we had made right. We went away from the challenge, we weren't consistent, and yet the glorious God was providing for us a path of redemption. Not so long ago in this church, there was a man who decided he needed to get on a plane. And he went and spent some time with an adult son. And said to him this, I apologize to you. When you were growing up, I made clear our expectations. I certainly made clear our frustrations. But I have only recently begun to understand myself the depth and the wonder of the grace of God. And I did not make that plain to you. Please forgive me. Two things. The Son said, I forgive you. And Father and Son are talking again for the first time in years. The conversation's open. It's begun. As the dark sayings are not being withheld, thy naughty points, the flaws in me, because there is beauty in the injury when we as God's fathers, a church, a people, individual fathers are able to say, I want to show you by example, but I know my example is not perfect, but my God is greater than my flaws. And I need you to know that. It is what I do not want you to forget. Forget my example, forget my expectations, but do not forget my God, who in the midst of the dark things that you know about me has been gracious to me. I think about the influence of that as we look at verse 4. I will tell the next generation. The duty is not just to recount the past. It's always to prepare for the future. I will tell, I will prepare the next generation. Our fathers told us of the grace of God, and we will tell the next generation. As that baton is passed, it is the faithfulness of a church, not just to talk about expectations and behavior, but to talk about the grace of God. And there's no better time to mention that than Vacation Bible School, where some of you went through the torture of caring for ill-behaved children this week. And you know, it's not just the children who come. Sometimes it's our own children. The church can get so focused about the behavior that we want to have the children do as they should, to have us feel okay about ourselves, that we get so focused on behavior, we forget about the grace of God. We are not here primarily to make sure that our children conform to a standard. That is not the primary reason we are here. The primary reason we are here is to tell a parable, the teaching of verse 2. It is in dark sayings against the backdrop of the glories of God. This is who we are. This is who I am. These are my flaws, my mistakes, my errors. Didn't make it all right, I know. But here is my God. Because when you understand the glories of that God, you as a child begin to put your hope in him and want to follow that God, because you love him so, even at the cost of risk, so that the child doesn't run away.
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8: At that Global Proclamation Academy, one of the young pastors that I met and had opportunity to talk with was from Egypt. And some of you know it is very difficult to be a Christian in Egypt these days. And yet, here is a young man helping a church in Cairo establish a testimony for Christ where if you actually proselytize a Muslim, you will go to jail. So here's what they do. As a church, they put medical clinics in the church. Just invite people to come in for issues of hygiene and inoculation and invite people in the church. And there's a table that they put Bibles for free. If they hand the Bible to somebody, they will go to jail. But if the people just pick up the Bible, that's okay. If they tell a Muslim about Jesus without being invited, you go to jail. But if someone asks, what's this Bible about? They can say. Here's what he said. He said, even in Egypt, most Muslims are nominal. It's kind of our cultural faith. But most Muslims don't know what they believe. Now, you have to think of the sovereignty of God as I'm about to tell you this. He said, because of so much violence in the world, including Egypt these days, because of extremist Muslims, even nominal Muslims are being forced to ask, what does our faith teach? What do we believe? And those who for generations have not examined their faith are suddenly examining their faith and asking what Christianity is about. He said, we are ministering to Muslims as we have not in generations. And Muslims, many Muslims are coming to faith in Jesus Christ. Now, he walks a narrow line. I mean, you say the wrong thing and the wrong, he goes to jail. And so I asked him directly, I said, why do you take such a risk? He said, a generation ago, my father established the church when it was even more dangerous. And he has told me what God has done. And so I am not afraid. But believe in the God of my father, and believe he is working powerfully among us. The Israelites ran, and so the fathers forgot, and their children did. But here was a father who stood firm for the sake of God. And when he did, his son learned. And through his son now, generations are hearing of the gospel. Yes, they know all the difficulties. Yes, they know all the harm that could come to them. But they believe in a glorious God who has saved them by grace and the provision of his son. And that supports them in the hardest places in the world to serve. Not only is there a duty of fathers that's being outlined here, but we begin to understand the purpose of God in the way that the psalmist is saying. It's the spiritual multiplication that as we see children, like the Vacation Bible School children up here, we don't just say, you know what, the faith is just their parents' responsibility. That we begin to understand that spiritual multiplication is the responsibility of the fathering church and fathers in the church. That spiritual multiplication is expressed really in sweet ways in verse 6. Did you see it? As God established a testimony in Jacob and Israel, what happened? It was verse 6. So that the next generation might know them, the children yet unborn, and arise and tell them to their children. Here's the baton being passed. Fathers to children, to children unborn, to tell the next generation. As multiplication is occurring, God is saying, I want you to know your purpose as a father. It's for your children and children's children. This is your purpose as a fathering church. It is for the children who are here and children's children. It is multiplication that is occurring. A South African pastor at the Global Proclamation Academy talked about his relationship with his father. This South African pastor had been raised in the slums of South Africa, but by remarkable provision and hard work of his father, he had gotten a remarkable education, trained to be an engineer, and to the thrill of his father, entered an engineering career. It is not what the young man wanted to do. He had been marvelously saved by the Lord Jesus Christ. And as his heart was set on the things of God, he began more and more to want to serve in the church, to be a minister of the gospel. His father would have none of it. You're an engineer. I sacrificed to make you an engineer. That's your training. That's how our family gets respect, by your career. And so the young man, driven by a desire to serve his Lord Jesus, began to pastor one church. while keeping his engineering career. And then another church. And then another church. Till ultimately he was pastoring 9 churches at the same time that he was being an engineer. Until it broke him in emotional and physical exhaustion. And it wasn't until his father perceived his calling into ministry, his calling to multiply the faith, not just to his own child, but to multiple children, that his father released him to pursue the ministry. I want to say that to you as a church, as I recognize that we do a lot for our children to put them on good paths and good careers. And sometimes we are frustrated if they think about ministry or missionary work that we know may take them far away or never put them on the same economic bracket that we are in. And I just, dark sayings truly offered to you. I would tell you my own father was deeply disappointed that I went into the ministry. And far into my adulthood, was hoping I would change. Hurt me, hurt him. I wish somebody had said to us early in life, even to my own father, it's not just your ministry. Remember, my father was a lay pastor. It's not just your ministry to which you are called. Spiritual multiplication is your calling. Whatever you are as a father, if you are a Christian father, we have our eyes open to the purposes, not just immediately of our children, but of those to whom they will minister, and those to whom they will minister. And should God call them into missionary or mission work or into a career where they are damaged by standing for the Lord Jesus, we ought to be the first to stand up and cheer our own children and the work of ministry if God is calling them into that work. If God is so calling them, it's because spiritual multiplication is not the only responsibility, but spiritual faithfulness. Verse 7 is telling. It says, the reason that we tell our children is so they would set their hope in God and not forget the works of God, but keep his commandments. They would set their hope on God. Not my career, not my income, and not my SAT scores. My hope is not in that. My hope is in God. We all, of course, want to encourage our children with the gifts and the skills that God has given them. But at the same time, we don't want them to hope in who they are, but who their Savior is. I will supply all of your riches according to my glories, my riches and glory, says the Lord. If we believe that profoundly, we can encourage our children in faithfulness when it seems risky, when it seems hard, when it seems difficult, and believe that God has a plan for them. If they are hoping in God, what he does, his grace, his provision, not their own, then I will tell you they will move through life with a desire to serve God. That thing we started with, we want their behavior to be good. I will tell you, if all we push them into behavior, we will push them away from the church. But if we are saying, I want your hope to be in God, not in my provision, not in your provision, not my strength, not your strength. Your hope is in God who provides for you despite who you are and what you've done and what your strengths are. Put your hope in God. When they believe in that God, they will want to walk with him.
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3: God lives and works today. Yes, in this time of trouble and temptation, when the world seems to grow less safe every day, God is a mighty refuge and a stronghold. That is why it is so important that we make Him our home and let Him make His home with us. However, everyone knows that the main ingredient for a real home is love. Today's meditation by Basileia Schlink tells us what kind of love this is and why it is so important for us to attain it.
4: Jesus says in John 14, verse 23, "If a man loves me, he will keep my word, and my Father will love him, and we will come to him and make our home with him." We're living in a time when the question of whether or not we love Jesus has become more essential than ever before, for we're on the threshold of the most difficult times that this world has ever seen. There's only one thing which can help us to cope with our world situation today, and with the anxiety and fear which it brings. That is our relationship to our Lord Jesus. Is He the controlling force in our lives? Is He the first love of our hearts? As we read earlier, in John chapter 14, He wants to dwell in us and manifest His power in us. But He can only do this if we, as our verse said, keep His word and love Him. But how can we be sure that we really love Him? The Lord gave me light about this matter through an experience that I had. Previously, I'd thought that since I believed in Jesus, I loved Him as well. But this experience showed me differently. A person to whom I was greatly attached disappointed me deeply. Our friendship seemed to be ruined. I was completely miserable. But then I realized something's wrong. If this sorrow can so overcome me and nothing can comfort me, then this person and not Jesus is my first love. Yes, if one thing or another absorbs us so completely that we lose control of ourselves, for example, we can't sleep or we're filled with worry about this or that, then our love for Jesus is out of order. That which occupies and rules our hearts is our God, our idol. And if it's a person or a wish, a difficulty or a certain care that fills our hearts, then that has become our God for the time being. Jesus so yearns for our love. He so yearns to have a deep personal relationship with us that will carry us through the coming times of horror and terror. Therefore, let us remove all that is in our hearts that hinders us from giving Him our first love. Let us surrender ourselves completely to Him, giving Him our idols, renouncing all that absorbs us, committing ourselves anew to following Him along the ways which He chooses for us.

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4: My name is Deacon James Carbajal. We are the Catholic Community Foundation. We begin in the name of the Father, and of the Son, and of the Holy Spirit. I believe in God, the Father, the Almighty, creator of heaven and earth, and in Jesus Christ, his only Son, our Lord, who was conceived by the Holy Spirit, born of the Virgin Mary, suffered under Pontius Pilate, was crucified, died, and was buried. He descended into hell. On the third day he rose again from the dead. He ascended into heaven and is seated at the right hand of God, the Father, the Almighty. From there he will come to judge the living and the dead.
5: I believe in the Holy Spirit, the Holy Catholic Church, the communion of saints, the forgiveness of sins, the resurrection of the body, and life everlasting. Amen.
4: Our Father, who art in heaven, hallowed be thy name. Thy kingdom come, thy will be done, on earth as it is in heaven.
5: Give us this day our daily bread, and forgive us our trespasses, as we forgive those who trespass against us. And lead us not into temptation, but deliver us from evil.
4: Hail Mary, full of grace, the Lord is with thee. Blessed art thou.

0: Hail Mary, full of grace, the Lord is with thee. Blessed art thou amongst women, and blessed is the fruit of thy womb, Jesus.
1: Holy Mary, Mother of God, pray for us sinners, now and at the hour of our death. Amen.
0: Hail Mary, full of grace, the Lord is with thee. Blessed art thou amongst women, and blessed is the fruit of thy womb, Jesus.
1: Holy Mary, Mother of God, pray for us sinners, now and at the hour of our death. Amen.
0: Glory be to the Father, and to the Son, and to the Holy Spirit.
1: As it was in the beginning, is now, and ever shall be, world without end. Amen.
0: The first joyful mystery is the Annunciation. When the angel had come to her, he said, Hail, full of grace, the Lord is with thee. Blessed art thou among women.
2: Our Father, who art in heaven, hallowed be thy name. Thy kingdom come, thy will be done, on earth as it is in heaven.
3: Give us this day our daily bread, and forgive us our trespasses, as we forgive those who trespass against us. And lead us not into temptation, but deliver us from evil.
2: Hail Mary, full of grace, the Lord is with thee. Blessed are you amongst women, and blessed is the fruit of thy womb, Jesus.
3: Holy Mary, Mother of God, pray for us sinners, now and at the hour of our death. Amen.
2: Hail Mary, full of grace, the Lord is with thee. Blessed are you amongst women, and blessed is the fruit of thy womb, Jesus.
3: Holy Mary, Mother of God, pray for us sinners, now and at the hour of our death. Amen.
2: Hail Mary, full of grace, the Lord is with thee. Blessed are you amongst women, and blessed is the fruit of thy womb, Jesus.
3: Holy Mary, Mother of God, pray for us sinners, now and at the hour of our death. Amen.
2: Hail Mary, full of grace, the Lord is with thee. Blessed are you amongst women, and blessed is the fruit of thy womb, Jesus.
3: Holy Mary, Mother of God, pray for us sinners, now and at the hour of our death. Amen.
2: Hail Mary, full of grace, the Lord is with thee. Blessed are you amongst women, and blessed is the fruit of thy womb, Jesus.
3: Holy Mary, Mother of God, pray for us sinners, now and at the hour of our death. Amen.
2: Hail Mary, full of grace, the Lord is with thee. Blessed are you amongst women, and blessed is the fruit of thy womb, Jesus.
3: Holy Mary, Mother of God, pray for us sinners, now and at the hour of our death. Amen.
2: Hail Mary, full of grace, the Lord is with thee. Blessed are you amongst women, and blessed is the fruit of thy womb, Jesus.
3: Holy Mary, Mother of God, pray for us sinners, now and at the hour of our death. Amen.
2: Hail Mary, full of grace, the Lord is with thee. Blessed are you amongst women, and blessed is the fruit of thy womb, Jesus.
3: Holy Mary, Mother of God, pray for us sinners, now and at the hour of our death. Amen.
2: Hail Mary, full of grace, the Lord is with thee. Blessed are you amongst women, and blessed is the fruit of thy womb, Jesus.
3: Holy Mary, Mother of God, pray for us sinners, now and at the hour of our death. Amen.
2: Hail Mary, full of grace, the Lord is with thee. Blessed are you amongst women, and blessed is the fruit of thy womb, Jesus.
3: Holy Mary, Mother of God, pray for us sinners, now and at the hour of our death. Amen.
2: Glory be to the Father, and to the Son, and to the Holy Spirit.
3: As it was in the beginning, is now, and ever shall be, world without end. Amen.
2: O my Jesus,
3: forgive us our sins, save us from the fires of hell, and lead all souls to heaven, especially those most in need of thy mercy.
0: The second joyful mystery is a visitation. Elizabeth was filled with the Holy Spirit and cried out in a loud voice, Blessed are you among women, and blessed is the fruit of your womb.
4: Our Father, who art in heaven, hallowed be thy name. Thy kingdom come, thy will be done, on earth as it is in heaven.
3: Give us this day our daily bread, and forgive us our trespasses, as we forgive those who trespass against us. And lead us not into temptation, but deliver us from evil.
4: Hail Mary, full of grace, the Lord is with thee. Blessed art thou among women, and blessed is the fruit of thy womb, Jesus.
3: Holy Mary, Mother of God, pray for us sinners, now and at the hour of our death. Amen.
4: Hail Mary, full of grace, the Lord is with thee. Blessed art thou among

0: blessed is the fruit of thy womb, Jesus.
1: Holy Mary, Mother of God, pray for us sinners, now and at the hour of our death. Amen.
0: Hail Mary, full of grace, the Lord is with thee. Blessed art thou amongst women, and blessed is the fruit of thy womb, Jesus.
1: Holy Mary, Mother of God, pray for us sinners, now and at the hour of our death. Amen.
0: Hail Mary, full of grace, the Lord is with thee. Blessed art thou among women, and blessed is the fruit of thy womb, Jesus.
1: Holy Mary, Mother of God, pray for us sinners, now and at the hour of our death. Amen.
0: Hail Mary, full of grace, the Lord is with thee. Blessed art thou among women, and blessed is the fruit of thy womb, Jesus.
1: Holy Mary, Mother of God, pray for us sinners, now and at the hour of our death. Amen.
0: Hail Mary, full of grace, the Lord is with thee. Blessed art thou among women, and blessed is the fruit of thy womb, Jesus.
1: Holy Mary, Mother of God, pray for us sinners, now and at the hour of our death. Amen.
0: Hail Mary, full of grace, the Lord is with thee. Blessed art thou among women, and blessed is the fruit of thy womb, Jesus.
1: Holy Mary, Mother of God, pray for us sinners, now and at the hour of our death. Amen.
0: Hail Mary, full of grace, the Lord is with thee. Blessed art thou among women, and blessed is the fruit of thy womb, Jesus.
1: Holy Mary, Mother of God, pray for us sinners, now and at the hour of our death. Amen.
0: Hail Mary, full of grace, the Lord is with thee. Blessed art thou among women, and blessed is the fruit of thy womb, Jesus.
1: Holy Mary, Mother of God, pray for us sinners, now and at the hour of our death. Amen.
0: Hail Mary, full of grace, the Lord is with thee. Blessed art thou among women, and blessed is the fruit of thy womb, Jesus.
1: Holy Mary, Mother of God, pray for us sinners, now and at the hour of our death. Amen.
0: Glory be to the Father, and to the Son, and to the Holy Spirit,
2: as it was in the beginning, is now, and ever shall be, world without end. Amen.
0: O my Jesus, forgive us our sins,
1: save us from the fires of hell, and lead all souls to heaven, especially those most in need of thy mercy.
3: The third joyful mystery is the birth of Jesus. She gave birth to her firstborn son and wrapped him in swaddling clothes and laid him in a manger because there was no room for them in the place where travelers lodged.
4: Our Father, who art in heaven, hallowed be thy name. Thy kingdom come, thy will be done, on earth as it is in heaven.
5: Give us this day our daily bread, and forgive us our trespasses, as we forgive those who trespass against us. And lead us not into temptation, but deliver us from evil.
4: Hail Mary, full of grace, the Lord is with thee. Blessed art thou among women, and blessed is the fruit of the womb, Jesus.
5: Holy Mary, Mother of God, pray for us sinners, now and at the hour of our death. Amen.
4: Hail Mary, full of grace, the Lord is with thee. Blessed art thou among women, and blessed is the fruit of thy womb, Jesus.
5: Holy Mary, Mother of God, pray for us sinners, now and at the hour of our death. Amen.
4: Hail Mary, full of grace, the Lord is with thee. Blessed art thou among women, and blessed is the fruit of thy womb, Jesus.
5: Holy Mary, Mother of God, pray for us sinners, now and at the hour of our death. Amen.
4: Hail Mary, full of grace, the Lord is with thee. Blessed art thou among women, and blessed is the fruit of thy womb, Jesus.
5: Holy Mary, Mother of God, pray for us sinners, now and at the hour of our death. Amen.
4: Hail Mary, full of grace, the Lord is with thee. Blessed art thou among women, and blessed is the fruit of thy womb, Jesus.
5: Holy Mary, Mother of God, pray for us sinners, now and at the hour of our death. Amen.
4: Hail Mary, full of grace, the Lord is with thee. Blessed art thou among women, and blessed is the fruit of thy womb, Jesus.
5: Holy Mary, Mother of God, pray for us sinners, now and at the hour of our death. Amen.
4: Hail Mary, full of grace, the Lord is with thee. Blessed art thou among women, and blessed is the fruit of thy womb, Jesus.
5: Holy Mary, Mother of God, pray for us sinners, now and at the hour of our death. Amen.
4: Hail Mary, full of grace, the Lord is with thee. Blessed art thou among women, and blessed is the fruit of thy womb, Jesus.
5: Holy Mary, Mother of God, pray for us sinners, now and at the hour of our death. Amen.
4: Hail Mary, full of grace, the Lord is with thee. Blessed art thou among women, and blessed is the fruit of thy womb, Jesus.
5: Holy Mary, Mother of God, pray for us sinners, now and at the hour of our death. Amen.
4: Glory be to the Father, and to the Son, and to the Holy Spirit.
5: As it was in the beginning, is now, and ever shall be, world without end. Amen.
4: O my Jesus, forgive us our sins, save us from the fires of hell, and lead all souls to heaven, especially those most in need of thy mercy.
3: The fourth joyful mystery is the presentation. When the day came to purify them according to the law of Moses, the couple brought him up to Jerusalem so that he could be presented to the Lord. For it is written in the law of the Lord, every firstborn male shall be consecrated to the Lord.
6: Our Father, who art in heaven, hallowed be thy name. Thy kingdom come, thy will be done, on earth as it is in heaven.
1: Give us this day our daily bread, and forgive us our trespasses, as we forgive those who trespass against us. And lead us not into temptation, but deliver us from evil.
6: Hail Mary, full of grace, the Lord is with thee. Blessed art thou amongst women, and blessed is the fruit of thy womb, Jesus.
5: Holy Mary, Mother of God, pray for us sinners, now and at the hour of our death. Amen.
6: Hail Mary, full of grace, the Lord is with thee. Blessed art thou amongst women, and blessed is the fruit of thy womb, Jesus.
1: Holy Mary, Mother of God, pray for us sinners, now and at the hour of our death. Amen.
6: Hail Mary, full of grace, the Lord is with thee. Blessed art thou amongst women, and blessed is the fruit of thy womb, Jesus.
1: Holy Mary, Mother of God, pray for us sinners, now and at the hour of our death. Amen.
6: Hail Mary, full of grace, the Lord is with thee. Blessed art thou among women, and blessed is the fruit of thy womb, Jesus.
1: Holy Mary, Mother of God, pray for us sinners, now and at the hour of our death. Amen.
6: Hail Mary, full of grace, the Lord is with thee. Blessed art thou among women, and blessed is the fruit of thy womb, Jesus.
1: Holy Mary, Mother of God, pray for us sinners, now and at the hour of our death. Amen.
6: Hail Mary, full of grace, the Lord is with thee. Blessed art thou among women, and blessed is the fruit of thy womb, Jesus.
1: Holy Mary, Mother of God, pray for us sinners, now and at the hour of our death. Amen.
6: Hail Mary, full of grace, the Lord is with thee. Blessed art thou among women, and blessed is the fruit of thy womb, Jesus.
1: Holy Mary, Mother of God, pray for us sinners, now and at the hour of our death. Amen.
6: Hail Mary, full of grace, the Lord is with thee. Blessed art thou among women, and blessed is the fruit of thy womb, Jesus.
1: Holy Mary, Mother of God, pray for us sinners, now and at the hour of our death. Amen.
6: Hail Mary, full of grace, the Lord is with thee. Blessed art thou among women, and blessed is the fruit of thy womb, Jesus.
1: Holy Mary, Mother of God, pray for us sinners, now and at the hour of our death. Amen.
6: Hail Mary, full of grace, the Lord is with thee. Blessed art thou among women, and blessed is the fruit of thy womb, Jesus.
1: Holy Mary, Mother of God, pray for us sinners, now and at the hour of our death. Amen.
6: Glory be to the Father, and to the Son, and to the Holy Spirit.
2: As it was in the beginning, is now, and ever shall be, world without end. Amen.
6: O my Jesus, forgive us our sins, save us from the fires of hell,
2: and lead all souls to heaven, especially those most in need of mercy.
3: The fifth joyful mystery, finding the child Jesus in the temple. On the third day they came upon him in the temple, sitting in the midst of the teachers, listening to them and asking them questions.
7: Our Father, who art in heaven, hallowed be thy name. Thy kingdom come, thy will be done, on earth as it is in heaven.
5: Give us this day our daily bread, and forgive us our trespasses, as we forgive those who trespass against us. And lead us not into temptation, but deliver us from evil.
7: Hail Mary, full of grace, the Lord is with thee. Blessed art thou among women, and blessed is the fruit of thy womb, Jesus.
5: Holy Mary, Mother of God, pray for us sinners, now and at the hour of our death. Amen.
7: Hail Mary, full of grace, the Lord is with thee. Blessed art thou among women, and blessed is the fruit of thy womb, Jesus.
5: Holy Mary, Mother of God, pray for us sinners, now and at the hour of our death. Amen.
7: Hail Mary, full of grace, the Lord is with thee. Blessed art thou among women, and blessed is the fruit of thy womb, Jesus.
5: Holy Mary, Mother of God, pray for us sinners, now and at the hour of our death. Amen.
7: Hail Mary, full of grace, the Lord is with thee. Blessed art thou among women, and blessed is the fruit of thy womb, Jesus.
5: Holy Mary, Mother of God, pray for us sinners, now and at the hour of our death. Amen.
7: Hail Mary, full of grace, the Lord is with thee. Blessed art thou among women, and blessed is the fruit of thy womb, Jesus.
5: Holy Mary, Mother of God, pray for us sinners, now and at the hour of our death. Amen.
7: Hail Mary, full of grace, the Lord is with thee. Blessed art thou among women, and blessed is the fruit of thy womb, Jesus.
5: Holy Mary, Mother of God, pray for us sinners, now and at the hour of our death. Amen.
7: Hail Mary, full of grace, the Lord is with thee. Blessed art thou among women, and blessed is the fruit of thy womb, Jesus.
5: Holy Mary, Mother of God, pray for us sinners, now and at the hour of our death. Amen.
7: Hail Mary, full of grace, the Lord is with thee. Blessed art thou among women, and blessed is the fruit of thy womb, Jesus.
5: Holy Mary, Mother of God, pray for us sinners, now and at the hour of our death. Amen.
7: Hail Mary, full of grace, the Lord is with thee. Blessed art thou among women, and blessed is the fruit of thy womb, Jesus.
5: Holy Mary, Mother of God, pray for us sinners, now and at the hour of our death. Amen.
7: Hail Mary, full of grace, the Lord is with thee. Blessed art thou among women, and blessed is the fruit of thy womb, Jesus.
5: Holy Mary, Mother of God, pray for us sinners, now and at the hour of our death. Amen.
7: Glory be to the Father, and to the Son, and to the Holy Spirit.
5: As it was in the beginning, is now, and ever shall be, world without end. Amen.
7: O my Jesus,
5: forgive us our sins, save us from the fires of hell, and lead all souls to heaven, especially those most in need of thy mercy.
3: Hail, Holy Queen, Mother of Mercy, our life, our sweetness, and our hope. To thee do we cry, poor banished children of Eve. To thee do we send up our sighs, mourning and weeping in this valley of tears. Turn then, most gracious Advocate, thine eyes of mercy towards us, and after this our exile, show unto us the blessed fruit of thy womb, Jesus. O clement, O loving, O sweet Virgin Mary,
5: pray for us, Holy Mother of God,
3: that we may be made worthy of the promises of Christ. Let us pray.
5: O God, whose only begotten Son, by his life, death, and resurrection, has purchased for us the rewards of eternal life, grant, we beseech you, that we who meditate on these mysteries of the most holy rosary of the Blessed Virgin Mary, may both imitate what they contain and obtain what they promise, through the same Christ our Lord. Amen.
3: In the name of the Father, and of the Son, and of the Holy Spirit.
5: Amen.
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9: A wise old monk was known far and wide for bringing profound peace to every person and situation that he encountered. A young monk in the same monastery was beset by many worries. He approached the older monk and asked him how he maintained his peace in the face of everything that was going on. The older monk replied, "When I awake in the morning, I feel like a man who is not sure he will live till evening." "But everyone knows that," said the young monk. The elder monk gently answered, "Perhaps all may know that, but not all feel it." Another story, mine. God has undeservedly blessed me throughout my life. After many years wasted in the spiritual desert, the Lord worked a mighty miracle in me. On my Crucio, 43 years ago, I was dramatically changed, baptized in the Holy Spirit, if you will. Immediately, the Holy Spirit became an ever-present best friend. Since then, He has always been there with me, regardless of who, what, where, or when. What a gift. It is even exciting to be alone, because it is really special one-on-one time with Him. We have been such good friends for such a long time that I am often offered opportunities to share my experiences of Him with others, many of whom have asked me, "How is it possible to encounter the Spirit amidst the chaos of life?" My response? For me, I feel that God the Holy Spirit is always with me, every minute. I get funny looks when I say that. Many may be thinking, "Duh, everybody knows that God is always there and everywhere." Many may know it, but I'm certain that not everyone feels it. Catholic lay evangelist John Cojones humorously exhorted people to greet the Holy Spirit first thing each day, having them mimic someone with morning breath.
10: "Good morning, Holy Spirit."
9: I also encourage you to greet the Spirit, "Good morning, Holy Spirit," when you first awaken, if you remember. Regardless, throughout the day, whenever you are reminded of the Spirit's presence, say again, "Good morning, Holy Spirit." Each greeting brings a new conscious walk with the Lord, almost like restarting the day with Him again and again. Acknowledge His presence, greet Him. His gift in return is the gift of feeling His presence. To feel the Spirit's presence is to know that you know that you know He is there. It is to sense and enjoy His friendship. It is to feel welcomed by Him. Greet Him. He will change your day and your life. Good morning, Holy Spirit.
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20: During the War for Independence, General George Washington, the man we refer to today as the father of our country, led American troops through military defeat after defeat. And in the bitter winter of 1777, he wrote this somber note to a friend in Philadelphia. Quote, "You might have tracked our army from White Marsh to Valley Forge by the blood on their feet," end of quote. Many soldiers continued to march through the deep snows of Pennsylvania without shoes. Others suffered from disease, hunger, and freezing conditions. Nearly 2,000 of Washington's men died, yet George Washington did not lose faith. Amid the hardship, loss, and uncertainty of Valley Forge, he turned to God in prayer. At a time when our nation once again faces division and uncertainty, may we follow Washington's example, kneeling humbly, praying faithfully, and asking God to guide the future of America.
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30: And yeah. 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
31: Aaron Smalley on Focus on the Family Minute about not reacting in your marriage, even when your spouse does something that really bugs you.
30: 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What was that like for them?
31: More tips from Erin Smalley and her husband, Greg, on resolving marital conflict at FamilyMinute.org.
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0: morning and welcome, Picked Radio News Hour. Joe, Jason, Mike Morris on this Monday. I know you guys were like, but Joe, you guys said you weren't doing a show on Monday. Well, guess what? For your listening pleasure, we've decided, you know what? We were here. I'm going to be honest. We were actually here the whole time. I'm leaving tomorrow. Mike's leaving tomorrow. Jason's running around trying to get ready for us to be gone. And we had a lot of things happen. We had a lot of things that we want to update you on Orem. So we got together this weekend and said, let's just do it Monday. This show will play today and tomorrow. So all of you have time to digest all of the information. I will say for the gold special, send two, get three. Today is it. This will be the very last day. If you are not on the list today, you are not going to be on the list. So make sure you finalize that and you've called Arizona. Don't call Jason. Don't call Mike. Don't call your sister, your brother, your dog. Call Arizona, 800-951-0592. Having said that, I'm going to turn it over to Mike. So, Mike, you know, we're going to probably spend the whole hour talking about all the things that are happening.
1: And there's so much happening, Joe. And that, and like you said, that's why we decided we needed to have a Monday morning show here. Over the last couple of days, there's been some exciting changes to Orem, but for those that maybe aren't keeping up in the Orem chats and stuff, they may not know what's going on, and it may seem somewhat scary to folks as they're watching the dashboards change and the way things have worked before have changed quite a bit as well. So basically, what's going on is Orem is becoming 100% MiCA and Web3 compliant. Now, MiCA is the European Union's kind of like their version of the Clarity Act that's going on. But one of the biggest things in MiCA is that they mandate how an individual's crypto is handled, stored, received, and who is in custody of it. And one of the big things is they have mandated that if you are putting your crypto into, you know, something like Orem or OneTrade or any of these projects out there, you have to remain in custody of your crypto. Now, Orem has been saying for quite some time that they were moving to this full custody version. So they started doing web updates last week. And what people have started seeing is when they're going into Orem, it's telling them they need to connect a wallet or the withdrawal situation has changed. And for those of you that don't have wallets, this can be very, very confusing. You know, me and Jason and Joe have been talking to all the listeners here for over a year now, telling everybody they needed to get third-party wallets, Ledgers or Tangem wallets. And you know, we didn't put it out there because you were going to need it for Orem. We didn't know when we started talking about this. But in the crypto space, having a third-party wallet is really a requirement. I mean, that's the best way to secure your funds. 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And there, when you break down what you have invested in crypto and you look at the cost of these wallets, there's really no reason not to do it. So we're going to reiterate today that if you want to continue using Orem, you are going to need a third-party wallet. We highly recommend the Tangem wallets. 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And it's going to take a couple days to get to you. And the August 12th meeting that we're going to have here, that's the next crypto meeting that we're having. And we are going to try and stream that meeting so that the Arizona audience can also partake and watch the meeting. We will spend the bulk of that meeting helping people get their Tangem wallets set up and teaching people how to connect their wallets to Aurum. Now, why is this a good thing for everybody? Well, what it means is that should things go bad for Aurum, they can't run off with your crypto because your crypto will remain tied to your wallet through a smart contract. And a smart contract is simply a back-end contract that is developed when you set up your wallet and you connect and you do that back-end stuff. In the back-end, there's a contract that's actually executed. And in the crypto world, they call them smart contracts. And these contracts self-execute when certain criteria is met. And so in the Aurum world, when the deposit is requested, it locks that deposit in back to that wallet. When you connect your wallet and you fund into Aurum, it's locking down that that crypto belongs to you and it belongs to that wallet. So should things not go right for you, there's always a way to break that smart contract. When that smart contract is broken, it automatically returns whatever crypto may be out there in the blockchain back to its rightful spot, which would be your personal wallet.
0: Yeah, and to make it simple, what Mike is saying is, here's the good part. By making this change, every time you get a deposit, you are essentially holding the money instead of Aurum holding the money. I mean, that's as simple as it is. It's actually safer. It's better for all of us. It's actually a great change that's coming. We'll be back. We'll keep updating you. Stay with us.
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0: 1-800-951-0592. And I get it, right? It's if you already are doing the NeuroBot, there's really not a big change at all because they set that one up to be self-custodial, right? And they kind of knew this was coming and made sure at least, and now they're making all of it that way. Obviously, when we did the gold, you know, give us 2 ounces of gold. 6 months later, we'll give you 3 ounces. If you didn't want to deal, I don't want to deal with wallets and dashboards and passwords and all this stuff. It gives you an opportunity to participate, but today's the last day. But Mike, yeah, it's an extra step. Yes, it's different. The dashboard's going to look different, but really from a security-wise, from a security standpoint, this is actually better for us, the customer, us as say customers of Warm. This is actually a better way to do it.
1: It is, Joe. It really is. But now let's get kind of down to the heart of why we're doing this broadcast, right, is the reality of it is the upgrade to the site did not go 100% as planned, okay? They have run into some major glitches. Now, when you try and get a site to become fully Web3 compliant, this is not an easy task. This is a major, major overhaul of their entire ecosystem and operating system. And so the reason that we really wanted to have this is, you know, a lot of folks already knew that some of this was coming. We just didn't know exactly when. And now that they did the site upgrade last Monday. And when that happened, any pending transactions that were going out, they failed. And then they said, okay, you'll need to go ahead and restart those transactions, which a lot of people did. And those, for the most part, those transactions are still in pending. And so are the vast majority of transactions that have been tried to be completed over the last week. And so what I really want to let everybody know is everybody in Aurum Land is in the same boat right now. If you have transactions sitting there, they haven't hit your wallet, they show pending, they will get paid. Brian Benson has come out and he has said that it's going to take a couple days to get this cleared up and they will start getting transactions out. Now, yesterday morning, quite a few people did get some transactions that came through to their wallets. Unfortunately, I wasn't one of them. Jason got some, though. Lucky Jason, right?
0: Oh, you know what? He's always lucky.
1: He is always lucky, right? But, I mean, just for a point of reference, I have 18 pending transactions right now they show in the transaction log as pending. They have not hit my wallet yet. And that seems to be the norm, right? Pretty much everybody that's in the Aurum Land right now has a backlog of pending transactions. Aurum has said, do not worry, these transactions are not lost. In fact, every one of those transactions has a transaction ID assigned to it. You can still follow that transaction. The money has not been lost. Aurum has not run off. But, and I want everybody to hear this part, Aurum has asked that if you have a issue going on that involves transactions, wallet connecting, Nero withdrawals, please hold on for a day or two. They're inundated in trouble tickets. They said they had, last count, they had over 5,000 trouble tickets. And they did come out and they said they will probably not be responding to these trouble tickets. They're logging them so they can track them. So if once they come back and they say everything is up and running and good and transactions are going through, if for some reason yours isn't, you can refer back to that trouble ticket that you opened. But there is no reason to go out and open a whole bunch more trouble tickets. The best thing that we can do right now is sit back and wait a couple days, let them get the back end re-upgraded. I guess I'm not even sure if that's a real word, but they have identified where the glitch and the problem is in the Web3. They are fixing it, and then they will roll out a new upgrade to Aurum, and they said that should be fixing all of the transaction issues.
0: Yep. And again, here's the good part, I guess, you know, with A lot of us that are in Orem have been involved with Texacoin, and they've had similar issues. And it's taken, you know, a little bit to get these issues done, corrected, worked out. And we expect 100% the exact same thing. And I think the biggest thing is the why we wanted to have this show is because a lot of us, take me as an example, this isn't the right way to do it, but it's just how I've been doing it. I'm really not paying attention. I'm not getting into the Orem chats. I'm not listening when Brian Benson's out there speaking because that's how much confidence I have in what these guys are doing, and they're going to get the issue fixed. But we wanted to bring this out for everybody hey, you know what? I'm like Joe. I'm not really paying attention, but I noticed, hey, I didn't get my deposits. What's going on? This is what's going on.
1: One of the biggest changes as an end user that you're going to notice is that before this new upgrade, folks could move their crypto around inside of the Orem ecosystem real easy. Like if you had a profit pay from XAI, you just moved it over to your main balance. You could put it on your credit card. You could send it to somebody else. There's all kinds of things that you could do. But due to the new MiCA compliance, any payouts, any profit, anything that's coming back to you must actually return to you via that third-party wallet. And then you have to make the conscious decision to then send it back to Orem. Now, it sounds like extra steps. It is a couple of extra steps. But in the end, this makes the Orem platform 100 times more secure. It makes your investment, your crypto that's sitting there, way easier to access for you. And it also, in my opinion, it really shows the longevity of this project, right? There's a ton of money that goes into trying to get all of this compliance done. And the fact that Orem is looking at this compliance, and they are one of the first crypto projects I know of that's actually undertaken trying to get compliant with these European standards. And it's, like I said, you know, it's a massive undertaking. And this weekend we saw Bitmart, we saw BitMEX earlier, a couple of weeks ago. They have all now announced that they're shutting down. And I think a big portion of the reason they're shutting down is this EU, the MiCA regulations that are coming out. And, you know, this happens, you know, every year, actually. You'll see some of these mid-sized exchanges close down or they merge together, that kind of thing. So it's not panic time, but a lot of these companies, they looked at what it was going to cost to get compliant, and they said, it's not worth it. We'll just go ahead and shut down. And so to me, I think it's a good thing to see that Orem has taken this step early on. They're getting compliant. They've embraced this Web3, the new Web3 stuff, which is, you know, pretty much everything in the world when you talk about finance and DeFi is all moving to Web3. And so if you're going to become an expert at this now, you're positioning yourself very well for the future.
0: Yeah. And again, it is. Mike has been, we've been saying this for a while though, about how happy we were that Orem is proactive instead of reactive. They, you know, and it's not like like the Clarity Act here in the U.S. Yeah, you know, it hasn't gotten passed, and every time we think it's going to pass, they make more changes, and I want to change this, or I want to, you know, throw this in there. I think the biggest thing is, hey, everybody understands the basic stuff that's going to happen. We don't know every last detail, but they know a lot of the basic stuff. And that was what happened with the EU. Orem was like, oh, yeah, all the stuff, we know this is going to happen. Let's start working on that now. And then, of course, when it all got finalized, right, they threw in a couple of curveballs or a few things got added. And Orem's addressing those, but it really is a sign of how strong this project is that they sat there and they're, hey, we're going to be the first, right? We want, if someone's going to be the first, we're going to be the first to be compliant. That's how serious they have taken this. And it really is a good step. Yeah, it does stink when, hey, it was so easy. Like when I sent Jason $5,000, it was so easy, right? I sent it from my ORM dashboard to his ORM dashboard. It was, okay, now it's got to go to my wallet. And guess what, though? It's in my wallet. I just send it, you know, my wife and I ordered the Tangent wallet. I'm going to send it from my Tangent wallet to his Tangent wallet instead of going into, I don't even need to go into the ORM dashboard to do it now. So it's just a different way. Right? It's just a different way and the way to be compliant because, again, the biggest thing that's happening here, non-custodial. And what does that mean? That just means ORM doesn't hold any of your deposits. If you're not reinvesting, right, they're not holding your deposit, period.
1: That's correct.
0: Doesn't matter how well I got it from my account. I got it because, you know what, I moved up some levels. I'm getting some commissions off of other people. If you're not reinvesting, they're not going to hold it, not for a single second, right? The second you get paid, it's going to go right to your wallet where only you can control it. It's a really good thing. It's different, right? It had been great if they had known this years ago and it was set up this way. It's a change, but it's going to be a good change for the future.
1: Yeah, and one of the other exciting changes that's coming is there's upgrades coming to XAI, you know, the flagship bot that everybody's in, the 18% monthly bot. One of the upgrades that's coming to that is they're actually going to be upgrading the Quantum Alpha engine. The same engine that's running Nero is going to start running the XAI bot. But on top of that, you will also be entering into a smart contract with your deposit that is in XAI. And like we were talking about before, so once you get that smart contract set up on your XAI stuff, that then locks that crypto to you as well. Now, you won't be pulling that crypto out every night because that's in there if you've got auto reinvest on. But it will be locked to you via smart contract through the Web3 integration that they're having to your third-party wallet. All of this is a huge success story once it's done, right? And so I guess really the big thing is it's not time to panic. We just need to let them work through over the next couple of days and get all of this integrations done. And I think what we're going to get at the end is going to be an amazing product that's going to work very well for everybody, just as flawlessly as ORM's worked up till now. I think even Jason will be able to do it.
2: Well, I'm going to watch it. I'm going to watch it. It adds extra layer to. But as everything's been said here, this is where it's headed. This is where we're having to go. I wish ORM could have prepared a little better. Would have been a lot more smoother with this. We are only a few days in, so I mean, if they fix it, it's great for the next 6 months or whatever time frame. We're all not going to even be worried about this. But right now, yeah, the first day that I've been in ORM that a deposit didn't show up was yesterday. Doesn't make me feel very good. I know that we want to. I have to call it the way I see it. When it was working really good, I say it works really good. Yesterday, no, it stopped working really good. No deposits, right? So let's see if ORM can fix it, and let's continue on with it. But these are the things that give me trust issues, right? Now, am I running from ORM? Do I think ORM's going to fail? No, I think ORM's going to be just fine. I think ORM's going to really do well. Mike is much more confident than I am. I'm much more of a skeptic. So you'll get an honest view of this when you're listening to the shows. And let's see what, you know. I'm very, very confident this is not the end of ORM. This is going to be fix it, let's run it, let's get used to the new way we're doing it. Tangents, right? Maybe we should talk a little more about tangents.
1: Yeah, we're going to talk about tangents, and we're going to talk about this meeting on the 12th.
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0: For Zion's Sake with hosts Shelley and June Volk. 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

0: Patriot Radio News Hour on this Monday. Got Mike Morris with us. We are doing an update on Orem for those of you that are in Orem. A lot of changes happening, a lot of things that are going to look different going forward. And, you know, like Jason said, I kind of like it when Jason's like, you know what? Hey, you know what? It didn't work. Made me a little nervous. I don't like it. I don't like it didn't work. I don't think any of us like that it didn't work. But it's something that happens. They're out in front of it. They're being up front. They're not shying away from it. And I think when this is all said and done, I don't know. It's funny. Could it be even better, right? And because it's pretty damn good so far. And the answers, you know, what they're saying is going to be what happens when this is all done. It's actually a better product, Mike, right? I mean, if they deliver on what they're saying, it's better.
1: It will be, Joe. And we should also, once this is all said and done and the Quantum Alpha is over to XAI, we actually should start seeing even better returns in XAI. But I do want to take a minute, Joe. During the break, an update came from Orem. So I'm going to read this right off the Orem official Telegram chat room. And it says, a platform update. Technical maintenance is currently in progress to improve the platform's stability and performance. During this time, some features may be temporarily unavailable or experience intermittent issues. The development team is working to complete the maintenance as quickly as possible and restore full functionality. We will notify you as soon as the maintenance has been completed. Right before that, they also sent out another update that they are aware of the issues where endless loading spinners are appearing when connecting wallets to the partner program or the main balance. The development team is also working on this. They have identified the issue, and they are working on the fix. So, that being said, historically, when we have seen Orem notifications like this for other maintenance cycles, generally that maintenance cycle gets completed throughout the day, and then sometime in the evening, you're back to a working product. Keep in mind, it seems

0: it's weird to us in the U.S. that they're doing a maintenance cycle in the middle of the day, but it's the maintenance window overseas right now. So this, it would be the time for people to be doing maintenance on the back ends. So this I see as good news. We'll see if everything is fixed later. I think they're going to have to fix this in pieces. I don't think that they can go in and just fix everything all at once, load it in. They might be able to if they're doing the development in the back end. But this is really good news. So we shall see.
1: And again, remember, all of you that want to avoid all of this, right? We have, the gold, program. It will close. So you need to get yourself locked in. The program was, it's pretty straightforward. You send us 2 ounces of gold. 6 months later, you're going to get 3 ounces, and you don't have to worry about dashboards, upgrades, technical difficulties, changes in what appearances, right? You just sit back, relax, and leave the driving to us, so to speak. But, Mike, we are trying to, when we get back from vacation, you guys are going to have a meeting up in Colorado, and for the first time, we're going to try to have this available to everybody. You know, we say Phoenix, right? Hey, Phoenix will be, but as we know, we've got people all over the country in Orem because the radio station, they've been listening to it forever. And we're trying to set it up to where everybody can participate and get the information that they need, because we're going to try to stream this meeting to everybody. Am I right?
0: Yeah, we're gonna get a. I think we'll probably do it live over Zoom. I'll try and work on getting that set up, and then get a Zoom out to everybody. Hopefully, we'll have Jack in; he can help, and that way, people should be able to live ask questions as the class is going. This isn't going to be a sales class, just so people know. This is going to be a training class where we're going to be looking at the Orem platform. For those of you that have never set up wallets before, we will get those wallets set up. If you're using a Tangent wallet, which again, you can get your Tangent wallet at 1360khnc.com. It takes a few days to get to you, so I recommend ordering it now so you have it for the 12th. The setup of the Tangent wallet is super simple. We will help walk you through it. It takes less than 5 minutes to get your Tangent wallet set up. And once you have your Tangent wallet set up, all of this stuff that's going on Orem is going to work very easy for you.
1: Mike, I have a quick question. What sure. about some of the people that may have gotten the other one?
0: The Ledger?
1: Gosh, I forget. The Ledger wallet. Do they need to get a new wallet, or can they use the Ledger wallet?
0: They do not need a new wallet. Ledger works perfectly good. In fact, I have Ledger connected for Orem. I'm using my Ledger for Orem, but I've used Ledger for a long time. The reason that I keep talking about Tangent is for people that don't already have a wallet, the Tangent wallet is a lot easier to use than Ledger. You can set, like I said, you can set it up in less than 5 minutes. It works nearly identical to Ledger. Ledger wallets, if you're going to run a Ledger, we will probably, and you haven't set it up yourself, we'll need a different meeting, probably a one-on-one meeting, and we can do it over the phone to get your Ledger set up, because the Ledger setup takes a little bit over an hour and a half to get that set up.
1: Yeah, so just thinking about that, right? Think about, okay, 5 or 10 minutes, an hour to an hour and a half. That's how much easier the Tangent wallet is, and it's something that, you know, when we look at our skill level, we want the easy button. So head out to the website, Mike. Do two things for me. Tell everybody where to go to get the Tangent wallet, and then the day and time of that meeting in August.
0: All right. So to get the Tangent Wallet, you can get it at 1360khnc.com and under the Crypto Project Watch show. 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When you order it through there, you're going to get a $10 discount. So, and like I said, it's about 3 days to get it. That's the other nice thing about Tangent. It's a lot cheaper than the Ledger. And we'll talk about the class as soon as we get back.
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4: 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Sherlock has been kidnapped.
5: In the Netflix movie Enola Holmes 3, our title character is set to marry her beloved Lord Tewksbury. But on the wedding day, Enola receives some bad news. Her big brother Sherlock has been kidnapped, along with her future mother-in-law, and Enola believes that her old foe Moriarty is behind it all. The game is afoot. Enola Holmes 3 is rated PG-13, and violence is a big reason why. We see lots of fighting and several people die. There's also more central content here than in previous films. But this is still a clever, fun mystery that doesn't push outside of its PG-13 bounds. We're giving Enola Holmes 3 a fitting 3 out of 5 for family friendliness. Read the full review at PluggedIn.com/radio. I'm Jonathan McKee for Plugged In by Focus on the Family.
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0: We're back here. Got Mike Morris with us. We're going over some of the changes that we're seeing coming to Orem. And, Mike, really quickly, I just want to tell everybody, listen, we're going to be here in Phoenix. We're going to have the Tangent Wallets. And I do recommend for those of you, especially if you're struggling with the Ledger wallet, spend the few bucks, spend the extra bucks, get the Tangent Wallet, and then we can help you as well. If you have an issue with Ledger, right, then you're essentially going to have to rely on Mike and Mike only. What does it cost? Well, how much for the Tangent Wallet? Not on yet. Okay, hold on. Jason's got to turn you on there, Mike. Jack's off to listen. This wasn't an impromptu. We weren't planning on being here today, but I'm glad it worked out this way. There you go. You're back.
1: Yeah, I'm back. So Tangent Wallet actually is quite a bit cheaper than Ledger. The lowest end Ledger that works well for Orem and everything that we're doing is $179. The Tangent 3-pack, where you get 3 cards, is $60, and you'll get $10 off when you order through 1360KHNC. They also have a system that's 2 cards and a ring. And, like, I'm wearing my Tangent ring right now, but honestly, I'll tell you, it's pretty gimmicky. Like, it's cool if you want to tell people all my cryptos on this ring I'm wearing. I recommend just get the 3 cards. Unless you really like wearing rings, just get the $60 3-card set.
0: Yep, that's what we did, the $60 3-card set. So, okay, great, awesome. So, that's it. We're asking you, hey, come out, spend the $60. For those of you that maybe were like, oh my gosh, the Ledger wallet was so hard, I don't want to have to go through all of that again. This is going to be much, much easier. And again, like I said, we'll be able to help more people with the Tangent wallet than with the Ledger wallet. So I just wanted to point that out, Mike.
1: And without getting too complicated, one other thing that you might want to do just to be ready for August 12th is get yourself, if you have the ability, get yourself about $20 worth of BNB and $20 worth of Ethereum. You could do that through like Coinbase and other places. We will be willing to help and help you, but when you use these third-party wallets, you have to have your own gas money. It's not like using Coinbase where if you're sending USDT, they just take the fee out of that USDT you're sending. If you have to have your own gas money. So I recommend having about $20 worth of BNB and $20 worth of Ethereum. Those two $20 deposits will last you a long time because the fees using your third-party wallets are way, way cheaper than using Coinbase or Gemini or Uphold, Kraken, any of the places you're used to paying these larger fees. They don't exist on these third-party wallets. So there is a lot of upside to getting your third-party wallet set up. Now, for those of you that don't want to spend $60, Orem also connects to some of the free wallets online. I don't recommend those as much as I recommend the Tangent, but if for some reason you were animately opposed to being able to get buying a $60 Tangent, there are free wallet versions that will work. So Orem didn't put anybody in a position where they have to go out and spend money to make this thing work. But when you use those free versions, that crypto is still being stored online, basically at another exchange. So highly, highly recommend the Tangent Wallet. And I want to hit one more time that the class will be Wednesday, August 12th at 6 p.m. Mountain Time we will be live in the studio in Johnstown. And we will get information out shortly as to how to get on the Zoom. You'll be able to find that information at 1360KHNC on the website. We'll have the information as to how to join remotely.
0: Perfect, perfect. And that's going to be something where I know that anybody that's not going to be able to make that meeting, it is going to be a meeting that you'll want to try to make sure that you can focus in on, could get somewhere where, you know, hey, it's going to be quiet. You can focus. And there's going to be a lot of information. We're going to try to make it too, so everyone can ask questions. You know, obviously we understand having meetings that go, you know, 2 hours, 2.5 hours, people lose focus. We'll try to get the meeting done as timely as possible. It'd be great if we could do it in an hour, right? But if we've got to go longer, we will. The one thing I will say is, you know, we want to make sure we get through it all, and then we'll go back and do questions, right? So that way, because there's a lot of people out there now, because of you know, what Mike has done, Jason here in Phoenix said, hey, I'm pretty handy with crypto now, and I'm pretty comfortable with it. I just need Mike to, you know, kind of get through it, and then, you know what, I'm good. I don't need to worry about it. And then we know there's some of you, hey, I'm going to need a lot of help. I got to ask a lot of questions. And we may say in that meeting, hey, you know what, we get it. Let's do something for you at a later date, so we can get as many people helped as possible. And then I call them special needs. See, I'm a special needers, right? I'm a special needs guy. I need a little more attention. So for those of you that are in that Zoom meeting and you're like, oh my God, I'm just lost. No worries. No worries. We'll get you the attention you need. We'll just have to do it after the 12th.
1: That's right.
0: There you go. All right, we're going to wrap it up when we get back. I'll give you a quick market update at least, so you'll know what the markets are doing. And then we're going to wrap it up. And my wife and I and Mike, we're all jonesing to start vacation. So final segment.
1: I'm leaving as soon as this is done.

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3: During the War for Independence, General George Washington, the man we refer to today as the father of our country, led American troops through military defeat after defeat. And in the bitter winter of 1777, he wrote this somber note to a friend in Philadelphia. Quote, "You might have tracked our army from White Marsh to Valley Forge by the blood on their feet," end of quote. Many soldiers continued to march through the deep snows of Pennsylvania without shoes. Others suffered from disease, hunger, and freezing conditions. Nearly 2,000 of Washington's men died, yet George Washington did not lose faith. Amid the hardship, loss, and uncertainty of Valley Forge, he turned to God in prayer. At a time when our nation once again faces division and uncertainty, may we follow Washington's example, kneeling humbly, praying faithfully, and asking God to guide the future of America.
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0: here, and my wife, in between the break, texted me, said, "Hey, the show's repeating tomorrow. You can't tell them today's the last day if we're going to repeat the show tomorrow." Okay. Obviously, we're going to be gone, and right, the girls are going to be like, "Oh my gosh, you know what? No one make Tuesday's it. That is it. That's the cutoff. Tuesday, because this show will repeat again tomorrow. If you want to do the gold thing, if you want to send us 2 ounces of gold and get 3 ounces."
1: I thought we were closed on that. I wasn't listening, I suppose, but I thought we were closed because we got plenty of people in.
0: Yeah, well, we ran it today, so that's it.
1: Oh, boy.
0: End of it. I think
1: we're... Well, I'm not answering phones today. I'm taking days off,
0: Jason's
1: too.
0: Jason's not answering anything. Yeah. No, listen, I already said this, too. You have to call Phoenix, period. Nothing else works. If you text Jason, if you text Mike, if you text me, it doesn't count. If you send an email, it doesn't count. I want to be very clear on that. I don't want to make anybody upset. Or I don't want to get anybody, angry about it. But it's limited. We're already pretty full. That's it. End of story. It's over. Very quickly, the markets, they were up big. Not so much. The S&P and the NASDAQ have gone negative. The Dow is still up a little bit. The 10-year note at 4.65. We have stopped bombing because apparently the military said, well, there's nothing left to bomb. Oil's down 6, which is great. Gold's up another $26, 4,080. By the way, $20 gold pieces are still at $39.95. So you're almost $100 under. Silver's up 50 cents today, 58.50. So there's your update. There's your recap on the markets. But Mike, we're going to close it out here, and then you and I are heading out the door to go on vacation.
2: That's right. Sunny beaches. So August 12th, 6 p.m. Hope to see everybody there. Get your ledgers or your Tangent wallets and be ready, and let's get on with this Orem journey.
0: I'm excited, and obviously the shows, we're going to be closed pretty much tomorrow. Jason's pretty naked at the radio station right now. They will return. They'll do some shows this week. I will be back Wednesday. So Wednesday of next week.
1: Two Wednesdays.
0: Yeah, I'm gone all next week. The following Wednesday, I'll be back. Mike won't be back for another week after that. So the next time we hear from Mike, it'll be that week of the meeting. And we'll update everybody as much as we can. And again, we'll see. We're excited about it. It's believe it or not, it's actually a good thing that you get to hold your actual money instead of it being held by somebody else. And I'm really glad Mike pointed out, hey, there are free wallets out there. There is. The difference is those wallets, you don't really hold your money. Somebody else is holding it. It's just not going to be Orem, where if you get the Tangent wallet or if you have the Ledger wallet, you're the one holding the money.
1: People that haven't got their money, Mike, they're going to get their money.
2: They're going to get their money.
1: All these sends that are delayed, Mike is still getting these texts. When we say you're going to get it, you're going to get it. Just be patient. These things happen.
2: Yep.
1: Mike, Joe.
2: Thanks, guys.
0: God bless everybody. Have a great, great week. I'll see you in a little over a week. Take care. Jason, good luck, brother. I'm sorry we did this to you. We didn't plan it. We did it. All right.
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0: Good afternoon and welcome to the Narrow Path radio broadcast. My name is Steve Gregg and we're live each weekday at this time for an hour of commercial-free interaction live with our audience. If you want to call in during this hour, we'd be glad to hear from you. If you have questions about the Bible or the Christian faith that you'd like to raise for conversation, we'll be very happy to address whatever you bring up along those lines. Likewise, if you have a difference of opinion from the host and want to bring that up for conversation, we always welcome that as well. The number to call is 844-484-5737. Now, just now, the lines all lit up, and it looks like all of our lines are now full. But you can try a little later, and lines will be opening up throughout the hour. So keep trying. The number is 844-484-5737. And I don't suppose I have anything I need to announce, so we'll just go right to the phone lines and talk to Margaret in Minneapolis, Minnesota. Margaret, welcome to the Narrow Path. Thanks for calling.
1: Yeah, thank you. Excuse me. I would like to ask about the past that God does not want any to perish, but all to come to repentance. And what does that mean of repentance of deeds, what you were doing or how you were thinking, or was it mostly to the Jews who kept the law? And then with it also include surrendering all your time, things, life, and everything to God.
0: Yeah, well, I appreciate that call, that question. The Bible in the New Testament portrays a stark new reality that did not exist before Jesus came, namely that he is now the King of Kings and Lord of Lords. He, when he came out of the tomb, he announced to his disciples that all authority, which means the right to rule, has been given to him. All authority in heaven and earth, so that there's no realm in the universe over which he is not assigned the rightful ruler. Now, what that means, of course, is that every human being, as well as everything else in the universe, is under his authority, under his rule. Now, of course, that means that human beings, as individuals, can fall into one of two categories. There's not a category of those who are under his authority and those who are not, because he has authority over everything in heaven and earth. So everyone is under his rulership. But there's two categories. There are those who embrace his rulership happily and serve him and follow him as their king, and there's those who rebel against his rulership and will not serve him, will not follow him, and do not respect his kingship over them. Now, that's the two kinds of people there are. So in the New Testament, the church, the Christian body, is made up of those who have surrendered and embraced Christ as their king. And the rest of the world, anyone who's not done so, is a rebel against the crown. And there's of course, ultimate threats of judgment at the end of the world when the rebels are rounded up and judged for their deeds if they do not repent. Now you quoted from 1 Peter chapter 5, where it says that God's not willing that any should perish. It was 2 Peter 3. God's not willing that anyone should perish, but that all should come to repentance. The idea is that repentance in the New Testament is essentially just one sort of a synonym for being converted, for coming to Christ. Repentance, the word itself in the Greek, means to change your mind. So, of course, what are they changing? What does one have to change his mind about? Well, about frankly, reality. The reality is that there is a king. There's another king. Jesus is the king of everyone. Now, if I have not acknowledged that, if I have not been anything other than a rebel against that, then I need to change my mind and say, well, wait a minute. I've been against him. I've been opposing his rule over my life. I can either keep doing that or I can turn around and change. Now, repentance is where you change. You change your mind. You say, okay, it's no longer going to be that I serve my own agenda and pretend like I belong to myself. I don't belong to myself. The whole universe belongs to Jesus Christ, is subject to his rule and to his judgment ultimately. So I'm gonna align my thinking and align my life with that reality. So you turn around, you change your mind. That's what the word repent means. Now, sometimes the Bible talks about conversion in terms of believing. Sometimes the term repent is used. Sometimes even be baptized is used to, as a synonym for being converted. But the point is, all these things, in the early church, when someone became a Christian, they did all these things. They believed, they repented, they were baptized, and so forth. So they obeyed. You know, sometimes those who are Christians are referred to as those who obey him, as when Peter told the Sanhedrin that he has given his Holy Spirit to those who obey him. Or when it says in Hebrews that he is the author of eternal salvation to those who obey him. Now, obeying him, believing in him, having turned from your old way and following him, being baptized, these are all things that took place when a person became a Christian in the first century. Now, the gospel has been watered down so much in the intervening centuries. I mean, we went through the Catholic period in Western civilization, then the Reform period and so forth, and now we're in the modern American evangelical era. And, you know, obviously there's been a lot of messing around with the message that was in the New Testament. And when you go back to the New Testament, you find out what Jesus and the apostles said constitute salvation. And it is when you have repented of your rebellion against King Jesus and redefined yourself as one who is subject to his kingship and taking that seriously. You are now in line with reality instead of under delusion and ignorance. So repent is simply a term that means to change your mind. I mean, that's the literal meaning. But it's a term that's used in the scripture as a synonym for being converted. And what it is you're changing your mind about is who's in charge. You see, before a person has become a real Christian, they still are thinking they are in charge. Now, sometimes people who have, you know, gone forward at an altar call, said a sinner's prayer, even been baptized, go to church, they're still living as though they think they're the ones in charge. So they haven't changed their mind yet. I mean, they have jumped through hoops, religious hoops, but they haven't changed their mind. Their minds are still opposed to God, which means they're not converted. And so this is when Peter says in 2 Peter chapter 3 and verse 9 that God's not willing that any should perish, but that all should come to repentance. He means that God wants all people to be converted, because the opposite of being converted is perishing. Those are the two options. You know, John contrasts these things too, using a slightly different word than repent. He uses the word believe. In John 3:16, God so loved the world that he gave his only begotten Son, that whoever believes in him would not perish. So, you know, perishing is what happens when a person is not converted. Believing, repenting, these are the things that the Bible uses those terms to convey the idea of having come to Christ and basically acknowledged who he is in your life and done so seriously. So that's what I believe Peter is saying. He's just saying kind of the same thing that many other passages of Scripture say. The main thing he's saying in this particular passage is that God really wants everyone to be saved. And that is also stated in other places in the Bible.
1: Oh, I see. I see. So if somebody just says I want Jesus to be my Savior, that would not be the same, right, as repenting?
0: Well, it depends on what they mean by Savior. If they mean, and I think a lot of American evangelicals, when they say Jesus is my Savior, what they mean is, when I stand before God after I die, Jesus is going to stand up for me and say, let him come on through, let her come on through, Father. They said a sinner's prayer. They believed in me, therefore they're saved from the alternative which in their mind would be hell. Now, there is a hell, and there is a heaven, and indeed, people who are saved end up in heaven and not in hell. But the Bible doesn't usually, actually never uses the word saved in, to be contrasted with going to hell. There's no reference to the word salvation in connection to going to heaven instead of going to hell. Instead, salvation is salvation from, and depending on which passage you look at, there's lots of passages that talk about salvation. In Matthew chapter 1, a person is saved from their sins. Okay, so, I mean, I'm a slave of my sins until I'm rescued from that slavery. But once I have been rescued from the slavery of sins, I don't serve sin anymore. I serve my rescuer. So if we say, I believe Jesus is my Savior, I'm trusting Jesus as my Savior, if I only mean I'm not going to change anything about my life at all, but I'm trusting that at the day of judgment, he's going to get me through. There's no biblical passage that conveys that concept. And there's no thought like that in the Bible that we know of, you know, that the early church would have ever considered to be relative to their preaching. But rather, I'm in trouble with God because I'm a slave of sin. You have to either be a slave of God or a slave of sin. And if I repent, it means I'm choosing to be a slave of God, not a slave of sin, because I've been bought with a price and I'm not my own. If I think I'm my own, I'm deluded and I'm still a slave of sin. So salvation, if Jesus is my Savior, he's going to save me from my sins. Paul says we've also been saved from our aimless course of life. And, you know, that's another thing we're saved from. But the idea is if Jesus is my Savior, that means he's going to save me from the lifestyle of self-centered rebellion against God that I had before. I'm saved out of that lifestyle, not just the consequences of it. It's a salvation from the enemy itself, not from what God's planning to do to me because of what the enemy does to me. Anyway, I realize people have a very different idea than this of salvation. Sometimes they just think being saved means I've got a ticket now. That means on the day of judgment, I'll flash that ticket out. I've got the stamp on my hand that says I paid my fees or Jesus paid them, so I'm going to go have admittance through the gates. The Bible does not talk about salvation that way anywhere that I'm aware of, and I've read it a lot of times. So, believing that Jesus is your Savior, if you mean by that he's saving me from my sins by becoming my new master instead of sin being my master, I think that's good as long as you mean it, you know. Now, the Bible doesn't ever talk about accepting Jesus as your personal Savior. That's an American evangelical talking point cliche. Accept Jesus as your personal Savior. Jesus is never referred to in the Bible as a personal Savior. He's called the Savior, of course, and many other things he's called as well. But the idea of a personal Savior, I accept Jesus as my personal Savior, that kind of language is absolutely foreign from Scripture. Very common in American evangelicalism, but absolutely absent from Scripture. Now, you become a Christian when you embrace Christ as your Lord and your King. And that's what Paul said in Romans 10:9. He said, if you confess with your mouth that Jesus Christ is Lord and believe in your heart that God raised him from the dead, you will be saved, which means he'll be your Savior then. He becomes your Savior at the same time that you confess him and acknowledge him as your Lord. And so, you know, he's both. He's Lord and Savior. And thank God we need a Savior. We also need a better Lord than ourselves. And so God has provided both for us in Christ. And we don't accept him as our Savior at one point and then as our Lord another time. There's only one Jesus. There's not two Jesuses. There's not a Jesus who's a Savior who you can, you know, accept today and later consider whether you're going to accept this other Jesus who's the Lord. No, there's one Jesus, Lord and Savior. You get one Jesus, you get a Lord and a Savior. If you don't have a Lord and Savior, you don't have Jesus. So anyway, I realize churches have talked differently about it than this. And I do believe some people have truly gotten saved. I believe I did. When I was a child, I heard the language, you know, accept Jesus into your heart as your personal Savior. And although that language doesn't convey anything I know of in the Bible, I realized that I did have to come to Christ. I did have to take Jesus seriously in my life. So sometimes when the gospel is preached in words that are very inadequate to express the idea, God still works in the heart of the recipient to surrender to Christ in a real way that saves. So I know a lot of people out there listening right now, when they, you know, when somebody led them to Christ, they just said, here, say this prayer, accept Jesus into your heart. And they might think, oh, now, Steve, you're saying that doesn't save you. Well, no, nothing saves you except Jesus. If when you came to Christ, you did business with God seriously and you said, okay, I've been a rebel against you. I'm now your servant. I've been purchased. I've been bought with a price. I gladly serve you and love you for the rest of my eternity. Then you were converted. And it doesn't really matter whether people gave you all those words or not. If that's what you were doing, if that's what was happening in you, and if your life since then has shown that you meant it, then I have no doubts that you're a Christian, regardless how badly somebody worded the thing or how unbiblically they did. Sister, I hope that's helpful to you, and I do appreciate your call. It's a very sincere call, I'm sure. Let's talk to Jim from Hayward, California next. Jim, welcome.
2: Yes, Steve. Good to talk to you again.
0: It's been a long time, Jim.
2: As you may guess from my location, I'm once again somewhat hospitalized.
0: I think you've been hospitalized for the last several years that you've been calling me.
2: Yes, I have.
0: Well, I'm glad you're still alive.
2: Your producer will be sending you my new telephone number, so you'll have it.
0: Thank you, Jim. So what's your question today, brother?
2: Okay. I don't know if you're familiar with my late Uncle Paul.
0: No.
2: Who was chair of evangelism and professor of hermeneutics and homiletics at Liberty University.
0: No, but what's your question, brother?
2: Okay. What I'm going to ask you is, he taught that, I'm quoting him now, all means all, that's all means in terms of interpreting Scripture. So then my question, it goes to what the previous caller was talking about. What do you believe Peter's meaning when he says, God is not willing that any should perish, but that all should come to repentance?
0: Yeah, that's a good point, because certainly it strikes at the very core of a division in Protestant thinking, and Protestant versus Catholic thinking as well. And that is, of course, in the Reformation, especially the theology of John Calvin, it was argued that God really isn't interested in saving everybody, because he is sovereign and he chooses who he's going to save, and man has no free choice in the matter, because man is dead in trespasses and sins, and therefore he has no way of responding to God, Calvin said, and therefore God has to unilaterally and unconditionally elect to save some people, and therefore, due to the outworking of the sovereign purposes of God, those who get saved are simply the ones that God elected to be saved. And those who are lost in the end are the ones that God elected to be lost. In other words, it has very little or nothing to do with the free will of man. This was determined for every person before the world began. In other words, before you were born or I was born, according to Calvinists, God already had decided whether you or I would get saved. And if he didn't decide that we would, we can't. And if he did decide that we would, we can't not. In other words, it's all set. Our fate and our decisions about this are set in stone before we're born. That's Calvinism. That's their doctrine of predestination. Now, what would they do with a passage like 2 Peter 3:9? That God is not willing that any should perish, but that all should come to repentance. Well, according to them, nobody can come to repentance unless God makes them do it, and has predetermined that they would do it, and predetermined this before they were born. Okay, so that would mean that God really doesn't want all to repent, because if he wanted all to repent, they would, according to Calvinism. God's will is the only will in the universe, apparently, and man's will has no role to play. So if someone doesn't get saved, it's because God didn't want them to be saved. But Peter says God wants all to be saved. So what do we do with that all? Well, Calvinists will say that he means all the elect. God's not willing that any of the elect would perish, but that all of the elect would be saved. Now, that's, I mean, obviously that's sticking words into a passage that doesn't contain them. And this is a bit problematic, because if we're dealing with a theological controversy like this, we shouldn't be doing eisegesis, where we stick words into the Bible that we wish were there, because it would help us out. No, exegesis is what we should be doing. We should be looking at the passage, what does it say, and what in the context and so forth, what does it mean? Now, the context of the Bible often says that Jesus died for everybody. In Hebrews, it says that he tasted death for every man. In 1 Timothy chapter 2, it says that Jesus is, desires all men to be saved, and that he gave himself a ransom for all. So, I mean, very clearly, the Bible teaches, and we just referred to three different authors now, it teaches that God wants everyone to be saved, and that's what Peter says. So that would really raise some problems, I would think, for the Calvinist idea that God doesn't want everyone to be saved. Because they say everybody that God wants to save, he does save. And nothing can stop him because he's sovereign. Now, the Bible doesn't teach that. But that's the starting underlying proposition of Calvinism. God's sovereignty means he does everything he wants to and nothing prevents it. And what everything he wants to them means meticulous providence, that God wants to be involved micromanaging everything. And so every decision a person makes is something he preordained for them to make, which means that nobody is really playing this game except him. It's like he's playing a game of chess against himself, and he's already decided what pieces are going down, which pieces are going to be surviving, which ones are going to, who's going to win, and so forth. Which is possible. I mean, if a guy is very lonely and sets up a chess set, he can play both parts if he wants to. God is sovereign. He can do whatever he wants to. But the point is that God says, the Bible says God has things he doesn't want that don't that do happen, and things that he does want that don't happen. He doesn't want anyone to perish, but some do. He does want all people to repent, but some don't. So the Calvinist idea about this, I think, falls short. The other view, of course, is usually called Arminianism, which teaches that God's will is to save all who will come to him, all who will repent and believe, all who will embrace Christ. And he has already predetermined that those who do so, he didn't predetermine who would, but he predetermined that whoever does will be conformed to the image of his son, it says in Romans 8:29. It's predestined for believers to become eventually like Jesus. But the Bible doesn't anywhere say that God predestined who would become a believer. That's not in the Bible. And so this is where the difference is. And the word all, your uncle or whatever said he was all means all. The word all does mean all, but it's used hyperbolically, and it's also used within certain contexts. The Calvinists, of course, don't believe that all means all in the passage we're talking about, because it says that God wants all to come to repentance. But Calvinists don't believe that God really wants everyone to come to repentance, only all the elect. So they would add a restricted context for that. Now, sometimes that can be done. Sometimes that has to be done. In this case, it doesn't. But, I mean, there are cases where, like one of the plagues of Egypt wiped out all the cattle in Egypt. And then one of the later plagues wiped out some more of them. You know, well, wait a minute. They all got wiped out in one plague. How did some more of them get wiped out later if they're all wiped out? Well, all is often a hyperbole. That is, it just means a very, very large percentage, very large number, with very few exceptions. We sometimes use hyperboles that way, too. So, I mean, all, when we say, does all mean all, like every last one? I think we'd have to say, let's take that case by case in context. Because, for example, it says in John chapter 1 that no one receives, or chapter 3, it says nobody receives Christ's testimony. And then the next verse says, but those who do receive his testimony have confirmed that God is true. Now, okay, so it said no one, meaning all people, reject his testimony. But then it says, but the ones who don't reject it, you know, they have set to their seal that God is true. So a lot of times there's these sweeping hyperboles in Scripture as well as elsewhere. We use them frequently ourselves. There's lots of times we use the same kind of hyperboles. So in understanding when all means literally every last one and when it doesn't, we pretty much have to look at the context. But a clear writer will give enough in the context to let you know when he's using the word in an absolute literal sense and when he's not. Jim, I appreciate your call very much. I'm glad you're still in the land of the living, though you've been in the hospital for so many years. I guess my producer will give me your phone number. Thanks for calling, Jim. God bless you. You're listening to The Narrow Path. We are going to take a brief break, and we have another half hour to come. So don't go away. We'll be taking phone calls all the next half hour as well on the air. But at this point, I just want to tell you that The Narrow Path is a listener-supported ministry. If you'd like to help us out, probably the best way, easiest way, is to go to our website, thenarrowpath.com. That's thenarrowpath.com. There's a tab that says donations. Everything's free there, so you can take anything you want without donating. 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I'll be back in 30 seconds. Don't go away.
3: 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He believes that Christians should learn to think for themselves about the Bible and not be dependent on him or any other teacher for their convictions. We hope to teach Christians how to think, not what to think, about the Bible.

0: Welcome back to the Narrow Path radio broadcast. My name is Steve Gregg, and we're live for an hour each weekday afternoon. We've had a half hour behind us. We have another half hour ahead of us. We're taking calls. Our lines are full, but if you want to try a little later, you might get through because lines do open up. The number is 844-484-5737. Our next caller today is James from New York, New York. Hi, James. Welcome.
1: Yes. Hi, Steve. This is my second part of the question. I called once before about this. When my family, they were Catholic, I was Catholic.
0: Hey, you know what? There's a lot of noise. There's a lot of noise on your line. Is there any way that can be improved?
1: It comes and goes. How about if I call another time? Yeah, I don't want to have static.
0: I can't do anything but that noise. I can't even hear what you're saying when it's that noisy.
1: Yeah, I'll definitely call back another time, Steve.
0: Okay, yeah, I'll call on another line. You really got a bad problem. All right, James, sorry, I'd love to hear what you have to say. So if you call back on a landline, maybe, if you aren't already doing that, that might be the way to do it. The number is 844-484-5737. If you want to get through, we'd love to talk to you. Brad in Vancouver, British Columbia, welcome to the Narrow Path. Thanks for calling.
2: Hi, Steve. Thanks for taking my call. I just have a couple passages that I'm just having trouble seeing how they relate to each other. It's Philippians 1:15-18 and Matthew 7:13-23. So Philippians is where he's speaking about people preaching the gospel with bad motives.
0: Uh-huh.
2: And Paul's still happy about that. And then Matthew 7 talking about narrow is the path and broad is the path that leads to destruction. And just in my experience, when a preacher has some difficulty with their character or their integrity, when people find that out, it actually leads people away from the gospel. Like it causes them to reject the message of Christ.

exactly what the features were of the message that these people in Philippi were preaching. He said that some people, he said because of his imprisonment at that time, many others who were not in prison, Christians, who were emboldened to preach the gospel, he said many of them do it out of goodwill, though some of them are doing it for less than admirable motives. They do it out of strife and so forth, I guess ego or envy or something. And so, in other words, he said there are people preaching the gospel, but they're not all doing it for the right reasons. However, he says, I can rejoice that the gospel's preached, even if it's not being preached by for the best motives. Now, that doesn't change the fact that the way is narrow. Paul is not saying that these people who are preaching for bad motives are real Christians or that they're going to heaven or anything like that. They might be, because unfortunately Christians have been known to have poor motives at times. I mean, they could be real Christians, but it may be that they're immature, and their, you know, their motives aren't all, and their hearts are not as pure as they should be. Perhaps the fact that they are preaching the gospel anyway indicates that they still have a bit of a heart for God, or it may mean that they don't. Maybe they don't, because you mentioned Matthew 7. Jesus talks about people who say, we prophesied in your name, and he's going to say, I never knew you. So, in other words, there are people who speak for Christ in his name who aren't really Christians. Now, Paul, when he's in Philippians, when he mentions that some people were preaching the gospel for bad motives, he doesn't say whether he doesn't commit himself to whether he thinks they're going, that they're saved or not. They may not be. But if they're preaching the same gospel he preached, well, the word will get out. Even if, you know, it should have gotten out by better people. I think he's just saying, I'm not glad about these people's motivations. He's not even saying that he believes they're saved. But he says, I'm glad the gospel's being preached. I'm glad that even though I'm locked up, the gospel's not locked up. There's still people preaching. Obviously, I think it goes without saying, these people who are preaching with poor motives, it'd be much better if they preached with proper motives. But he's not getting into that. He's not making a personal judgment of those people about their souls or their salvation. He's just saying, well, at least the gospel's being preached. I'm sure there's the undertone of it's a shame that it's not always preached by the right kind of people. Now, again, he's not saying that the gospel or that salvation is a broad gate, you know. It may very well be that in Paul's own mind, these people who are preaching the gospel for wrong motives are going to be among those people who on the day of judgment will say, Lord, we prophesied in your name. And he'll say, I never knew you. And they didn't enter the narrow gate. So he's not pronouncing on their own spiritual conditions. It may very well be that Paul doesn't know these people personally, or maybe he does. But he's not putting himself in the position to be the judge of whether they're saved or not. Remember, in Romans chapter 14, he says, who am I to judge another man's servant? To his own Lord, to his own master, he stands or falls. And of course, he's saying that there are people who are serving God who will probably fall in the judgment because they weren't doing it for the right reasons, or they didn't really love the Lord or whatever. But Paul says, that's not mine to judge. I'm not here to judge what their souls are like. I'm just here to say, at least they're preaching the gospel. Now, I'm going to have to think that they're probably preaching the gospel rightly in a way. I mean, their motives may have been bad, but I doubt that they were preaching another gospel, because Paul, on two other occasions, in Galatians chapter 1 and in 2 Corinthians 11, he said that there's such thing as another gospel. In Galatians 1, he said that that the Galatians have received another gospel, different than the one he preached. And in 2 Corinthians 11, he says, I'm afraid for you that if someone brings another gospel, you might accept it. So Paul would not be tolerant of a wrong gospel, and he wouldn't rejoice that it was being preached. So I'm going to have to say that the people preaching were apparently preaching the true gospel, but they weren't the best people to be preaching it. You know,

0: there are people who have learned how to enunciate the gospel, but their lives are not the best testimony to it. But he believes in the power of the gospel itself. He's, in Romans 1, he says the gospel is the power of God unto salvation to those who believe. And he's not saying that that fails to be true if it's got a very unworthy preacher preaching it. There's power in the gospel itself. So I don't see him contradicting, because he's not saying something different than what Jesus said. Jesus said there'd be false prophets who speak in his name, and Paul might even be identifying some of them. He said, I'm glad the gospel's being preached, but he's not saying, I have confidence that these people are good Christians and that they're going to be saved. So, you know, there's not a contradiction. Those are two different statements in the Bible that might kind of round out the picture.
1: Okay. Thank you, Steve.
0: Okay, Brad. Thanks for your call. All right. Let's talk to Fred from Alameda, California. Fred, welcome.
2: Hi. Yes. In the book of Job, Job was infected with a skin disease, and it says that the Lord allowed Satan to do that. So yep. I don't really understand that. Does the devil, because I kind of doubt this, does the devil really have power over a human body to infect, to cause illness? Because that's like a lot of power, but does he really have the power to do that?
0: Well, yeah. I mean, there's people in the Bible who had demons, and, and the demons made them deaf. I should say made them blind and mute. Now, being blind and mute are physical conditions. We would call them disabilities, and yet there are demons that are able to inflict people with that. There was a woman with apparently severe scoliosis and couldn't stand up straight, and Jesus said she had been bound by Satan, and he set her free from it. In Acts chapter 10, Peter is preaching in the household of Cornelius and summarizing, you know, Jesus' ministry for him. And he says that Jesus was a man who went around doing good and healing all who were oppressed by the devil, he said. So the people Jesus healed were oppressed by the devil. So, yeah, I believe that physical sickness is within the realm of things the devil can inflict people with. Now, the story of Job indicates that Satan couldn't do that without God's permission. That's the point. In Job chapter 1, verse 10, before any afflictions were brought on Job, Satan was trying to bargain with God to let him get at him and hurt Job. And in Job 1:10, Satan says, have you not made a hedge around him, around his household, and around all that he has on every side? In other words, I can't get at him. You've surrounded him with a protective hedge. Not only him, his kids, everything he has, it's all protected. But then Satan asked God to give him, Satan, access to test Job with these. He basically said, if you let me take these things from him, then he'll curse you to your face. And so the test was on, and God allowed Satan to do some limited damage to Job. It was very, very great damage, but still limited. He said, you can take his stuff, but you can't touch his body. And so then secondarily, the devil came in chapter 2 and asked for more access. And so God said, okay, you can touch his body. That is, you can make him sick, but you can't kill him. So, I mean, the book of Job makes it very clear that the devil can do all kinds of harm, but he can't do any harm to God's people unless God sees fit to allow it.
2: Yeah. Yeah. Okay, yeah. That makes sense.
0: All right, brother. Thanks for your call. Let's talk to Robert in Sacramento, California. Robert, welcome.
3: Yes, sir. Hello?
0: Yes, sir. You're on.
3: Okay. Yes, sir. I have two questions. One is regarding tithing, and the other one is, I'm not going to a church right now because they have a woman pastor, and the Word of God says that a woman should not lead the church, and I'm torn in my spirit because they're good people, but they're not lined up with the Word of God right now.
0: Yeah, well, that's sad. Well, tell me what your question is about tithing, first of all. What would your question be?
3: The tithing is, you know, I heard from Miles Monroe, you know, he gave me the scripture for scripture to prove that tithing is not a part of our obligation in the new covenant. And I just need to know where that stands. I mean, not that I wouldn't give the Lord what's due to him. Mm-hmm. But you know, if it's man's mandate, I want to be able to give what I can afford to give.
0: Right. Yeah. Well, I have many differences from Miles Monroe, the late Miles Monroe, God rest his soul. But I agree with him on that one statement. I agree that tithing is an Old Testament obligation that is never imposed in the New Testament. Which means that there's no biblical obligation imposed on Christians to tithe. Now, for those who, I want to make sure people aren't confused, because I've heard people say, oh, well, then I don't have to give anything to God, right? Well, no, that's not what I'm saying. Tithe, the word tithe is an old English word that really refers to a tenth, 10%, a tenth. And in the Old Testament, God imposed a tax, a religious tax, on the people of Israel, which would be a 10% of their gross national product of grain, which they would then bring to the temple, and it would be used to serve to keep alive the Levites. So it's just like in our, we have a secular government that in the Bible Israel is a religious one, but in a secular government there's people who work full time in the administration of the government. And there's taxes, and those taxes, you know, their salaries come out of those taxes. Israel didn't have quite that same situation. They had a temple, which was at the center of their identity as a nation. And they had temple staff, who were priests and Levites. And these were full-time workers keeping the temple going. And so the rest of the tribes of Israel had to give a tenth of what they produced to keep these people alive and keep the temple running. Now, we don't have that happening here now. I mean, we do have a temple in the sense that we are living stones built up into a spiritual temple. That is all people. The temple in the New Testament is people. And it's comprised of everyone who's a Christian. The whole body of Christ worldwide is the temple of the Holy Spirit. So if we were to give money, let's say, to the counterpart of the Old Testament temple, that would mean giving money to support any Christian who's part of that temple. And of course, one should wisely, if you're going to give to actual needs, you know, not just frivolous things. Because what the New Testament teaches is that everything we own belongs to God. And we are stewards of what he has entrusted to us. So someday when he comes back, he's going to ask us how we managed his goods, whether we used the things he entrusted with us in the ways that he wanted them used. Specifically, helping the poor and spreading the gospel. Those are the two things the Bible says he wants the money used for. And so it's going to be very important when we stand before God to be able to point out, yeah, I mean, you gave me a lot, but I used as much as I could to help the poor. I used as much as I could to spread the gospel. I lived on, you know, the amount that I felt was reasonable to support my family and so forth, because that's reasonable. But beyond that, I didn't feather my nest. I didn't live luxuriously. I basically took your money, God, and used it on things that you say are important to you and to spread your kingdom. So that's what stewardship means, that nothing we have really belongs to us. It all belongs to God, and we've been entrusted in this lifetime to use it for what he would have it used for. So when he comes back, according to a couple of parables Jesus taught, he's going to say, okay, what'd you do with my stuff? And the servants who can say, oh, I used your stuff to profit you more, you know, are going to be able, he'll say, well done, good and faithful servant. And he'll entrust them with more responsibility in the next life. So tithing isn't really part of that. Now, many churches, because they many times assume that their church, their organization, their 501c3, is the temple, I suppose, and that the employees of the church are like the Levites, they would say, well, today we need to give a tithe of our income to the church to support the building and the staff and all that stuff. Well, I mean, I will say this. As a steward of what God has given me, I do believe I should not take advantage. For example, if I go to church regularly, and I don't give anything to that church, then I'm benefiting from the ministries of the people there. I'm sitting in their air conditioned building at their expense. Repairs and stuff have to be done. If I'm going to the church and benefiting from it, there's nothing wrong with my participating in its upkeep and its expenses. But there's nothing in the Bible that says 10% of what I have should go there. In fact, God might, in some cases, because the church is very poor, lead me to give 50% of my income to them. If the church is very wealthy and I'm not as impressed as I would like to be with what they're doing with the money, I might give them less than 10%. The point is, there's no percentage that the Bible dictates for us to give to the church. We are stewards. If you know some working poor people, godly people, who simply are having a hard time making ends meet, maybe there's a health crisis in their family, a financial crisis, they've lost their job, they're homeless or whatever, for you to use your money, or I should say God's money, which you possess, to help them out is helping God. Jesus said, inasmuch as you do it to the least of these my brethren, you've done it to me. So our stewardship should be actually the helping of actual people. The church, after all, is people. It's not a building. The church is made of living stones, not bricks and mortar. So to give to God's work is to give to people, and giving to people should be to people who have need. And we should, of course, be wise about that, because sometimes you give to people who have needs, and their needs, they're in need because they're irresponsible. You're just enabling them to live in an irresponsible lifestyle. You shouldn't give there, because the Bible says whoever doesn't work shouldn't eat. But the point is, there are people who are really genuinely in need. Helping them out is giving to God. And also, of course, giving to missionaries or ministries or whatever that preach the gospel, that's also giving to God. That's what I would regard as good stewardship. That's where my giving goes. My giving goes to ministries that help the poor and that preach the gospel. Now, as far as women pastor, yeah, I can't disagree with you. The Bible does say that women should not be in that role. I don't know if it's the very worst thing a church can do, because by the way, I know churches that have men in the pastorate, and they're no more qualified than women are, because they don't meet the qualifications for eldership. Paul's very exacting about eldership qualifications in 1 Timothy chapter 3. And in Titus chapter 1. In fact, those are the passages from which we get the idea that women shouldn't be pastors. But we also find there that most of the men in the church don't qualify to be pastors either. And so I don't know if it's any better to have an unqualified man or a woman in the pastor. Both are sub-ideal. Both are sub-normal. I think churches should be led by groups of male elders, because that's how Paul set things up. That's how Paul said it should be. There are no doubt are places where there isn't enough qualified people to do that. In which case, suppose if church doesn't have qualified elders, then maybe they should break up and join another church that has them, or just ask God to somehow provide them. But I agree with you. I would probably never join a church. Or regularly attend a church where they allowed women to be pastors. Not because I have anything against women. I've actually sat under women preaching on many occasions and sometimes thought that they did a pretty good job. But it's not that I would have trouble sitting under a woman. It's that I wouldn't want to be part of a church that took the Bible so lightly, because the Bible's very clear that women should not be in that role. And a church that says, well, we're going to put a woman in that role anyway, isn't the kind of church I want to be in, not because I don't care for women. I do. I like women a lot. But because I want to be in a church that really is conscience-bound to obey Scripture. And and don't want to twist Scripture. See, a lot of churches say, well, we follow the Scripture, but we interpret Paul to say that women can be elders today. Well, they're not exegeting Paul. they're imposing modern cultural norms. They were in the glasses of a modern American and reading the Bible through those glasses. If you're going to do that, I want to be in another church. I'd rather be in a church that read the Scripture through scriptural glasses. So I hear the problem, brother, and I can understand why that's problematic, to be sure. All right, let's see. We're going to next speak to Taylor in Atlanta, Georgia. Taylor, welcome to The Narrow Path. Thanks for calling.
4: Hey, Steve. Thanks for taking my call. Uh-huh. I heard you yesterday answer a question about second filling of the Holy Spirit, and you had mentioned that you sought out someone to lay hands on you to receive that.
0: I did.
4: And my question was, if time permitting and all the resources were available, it becomes like.
0: You're cutting out. Are you still talking, or are you just getting choked up? I can't hear you.
4: I'm still talking. Can you hear me?
0: No. Well, I can at the moment. I missed most of what you said in the last few seconds.
4: I guess the question is, a normative means of being born again, would that include having your hands laid upon you?
0: No, I wouldn't put it that way. I think people could be born again if there's nobody who lays hands on them, certainly. In fact, I believe people could be born again if there's no one there to baptize them in water. Now, I believe baptism water is mandatory. I believe that being filled with the Spirit is mandatory. If by that we mean, is it optional? No, it's not optional. But that which is not optional may sometimes be unavailable. That is to say, if a person were starving to death and dying in the desert in the middle of Sahara, and they remembered in their last day of life what their mother had told them about Christ, and they surrendered to Christ truly and put their faith in him, and no one was available to baptize them, and they died, I think they'd go to heaven. I think they'd be saved. I honestly don't think that God's going to bust them on that technicality. Now, so there are people who disagree with me. There's people who say, well, if you're not baptized, you're not saved. That's all there is to it. I don't see the Bible saying that. I do see the Bible talking about baptism being playing a role in salvation. But I don't see it saying that if that particular ritual is not possible to observe in the situation you're in, I don't think that God says, okay, well, sorry, I'm going to just send you to hell, even though you wanted to be my child. Even though I was not willing that any should perish, but all should come to repentance. And you repented, but I'm still going to send you to hell anyway because you didn't get wet. You didn't get wet properly. And I think the same thing is true with the laying on of hands. I think that we should be being born again happens when we truly surrender our lives to Jesus Christ and trust in him and ask him to give us his life and his Spirit in place of our own, sinful lives. We then, of course, should get baptized in water, and I believe it was normal in biblical times also to have hands laid on one to be baptized in the Spirit. But if for some reason nobody's available to do those things, I believe a person can look to God himself and be filled with the Spirit without that. And there's instances in the Bible of that happening. Listen, I have some lectures on that. We're out of time for today's show, but we didn't get too deep into it right now. 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I'm out of time for today's program, sorry to say. 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
14: 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Dr. Chappell shares how our Father in Heaven can take the flaws in our lives and make them something beautiful. 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And while you're there, look for Pastor Brian's book, The Promises of Grace. Dr. Chappell offers a careful look at the beauty of grace and all it brings to believers. These blessings come with the understanding that because we cannot hang on to God, He hangs on to us. Let's hear now from Dr. Brian Chappell as he shares the lesson, The God Who Fathers.
13: For all the years of her growing up, Kathy's family had a very large, majestic tree in their front yard. But just weeks before Kathy's father died, it became apparent that the tree had died. And so one of the last active efforts of Kathy's father was to get that tree taken down and properly disposed of. In the life of that tree, there had been various times that insects or injury had attacked it, and as a consequence, some of you know what happens to oak trees, a burl formed over the injury. As the wood starts to layer to cover the injury and to heal it, you know what happens. There's kind of a bump that forms on the tree. And inside that bump, as the wood is layering, the wood is denser and thicker and tougher and harder and darker. And yet, if a woodworker knows what to do with a burl, you can take that injury and that injured part of the tree can be turned into a peculiar beauty with those whose art is to take it and make it into a special household implement, like a bowl, who, when it is turned on a lathe by someone with an expert hand, begins to show the beauty of the injury as it is used in the hands of someone who is expert. I think of that in terms of this particular psalm that has some difficult portions, none more difficult than verse 2, where the psalmist says, I will open my mouth in a parable. I will utter dark sayings from of old. That word dark is actually a Hebrew word for knotty, like the knots of a tree. Something that's wrong, something that isn't smooth, something that isn't already just perfect. And yet, in the hands of God, is made beautiful. The thing that is being described in the psalm is the efforts of a father. But those efforts are described with dark sayings from of old, as though God is reminding us that while there is the calling of a father to be a father, it is not a calling to perfection. In fact, some of what God is calling us to at the same moment that he is calling us to our responsibilities as father is to acknowledge there may be a few knotty things in who we are and what we have done. But it is not the reason to give up on God in your family or in your life, because what the artist in heaven can do is take what is injured and flawed and dark and make it beautiful for his very purposes. How does God do that? He does it surely at first just by reminding us what a father's duty is. It's not really surprising to us. We are to recount to the children of faith the deeds of the Lord, what he has done. Verse 2 and 3 are making it clear. I will open my mouth in a parable. I will utter dark sayings from of old, things we've heard and known that our fathers have told us. We'll not hide them from our children, but tell the coming generation the glorious deeds of the Lord. Two things have come together. We will not hide the dark sayings, nor fail to tell the glorious deeds of the Lord. This is a long psalm, so we didn't have all of it read in front of us, but verse 12 is beginning to talk about the glorious things of the Lord. What has God done that children should know? This generation said, in the sight of their fathers, God performed wonders in the land of Egypt, in the fields of Zoan. He divided the sea and let the children pass through it and made water stand like a heap. In the daytime, he led them with a cloud and all the night with a fiery light. He split the rocks in the wilderness and gave them drink abundantly from the deep. He made streams come out of the rock and caused waters to flow down like rivers. He's recounting the history of Israel. And he says, here are the amazing things God did. Here's how God delivered his people. Here's what God did to redeem and to save us. These are the mighty, glorious deeds of God. But what about the dark sayings? What about the knotty, hard, dark things in us? That's verse 9. The Ephraimites, which is another name for Israel, armed with a bow, turned back on the day of battle. They did not keep God's covenants, but refused to walk according to his law. They forgot his works and the wonders that he had shown them. They turned and ran, though God had provided for them. They didn't stand in the time when challenge came. And not only did they not stand for challenge because they didn't want to talk about their failings, they forgot God. And as a consequence, they did not tell their children the praiseworthy deeds of the Lord and the wonders that he had done. It is the psalmist speaking of the great dread that we as Christian parents have and we as a parenting church have, that by failing to speak of the glories of God, our own children would forget That as much as we press them to get good grades and take them to their music lessons and encourage them to go to grandma's house on holidays, we do all the things that are pushed in the right direction, but by failing to mention the things that they most need to hear of the faith, they forget. The reason it's so important to go to this psalm is you have to say, what are they supposed to be remembering? Not just the glorious deeds of God. Remember, the psalmist said, I will not hide the dark sayings. The flaws, the things I didn't do right, the things I haven't matched up on. And nonetheless, God was working in behalf of his people. It's the wonderful message of grace. We know our flaws. We know the injuries. We know the dark in us. And yet, God was providing all along, even until this moment that the psalm is written. We have dark things we don't want to talk about, and yet our God was glorious. And it's those two things together, not just the glorious deeds of God, but right in the same breath, right in the same account, and this is why we needed the glorious deeds of God. Not our perfections, not what we had made right. We went away from the challenge, we weren't consistent, and yet the glorious God was providing for us a path of redemption. Not so long ago in this church, there was a man who decided he needed to get on a plane. And he went and spent some time with an adult son. And said to him this, I apologize to you. When you were growing up, I made clear our expectations. I certainly made clear our frustrations. But I have only recently begun to understand myself the depth and the wonder of the grace of God. And I did not make that plain to you. Please forgive me. Two things. The son said, I forgive you. And father and son are talking again for the first time in years. The conversation's open. It's begun. As the dark sayings are not being withheld, thy knotty points, the flaws in me. Because there is beauty in the injury when we as God's fathers, a church, a people, individual fathers are able to say, I want to show you by example, but I know my example is not perfect, but my God is greater than my flaws. And I need you to know that. It is what I do not want you to forget. Forget my example, forget my expectations, but do not forget my God. Who in the midst of the dark things that you know about me has been gracious to me. I think about the influence of that as we look at verse 4. I will tell the next generation. The duty is not just to recount the past. It's always to prepare for the future. I will tell, I will prepare the next generation. Our fathers told us of the grace of God, and we will tell the next generation. As that baton is passed, it is the faithfulness of a church, not just to talk about expectations and behavior, but to talk about the grace of God. And there's no better time to mention that than Vacation Bible School, where some of you went through the torture of caring for ill-behaved children this week. And you know, it's not just the children who come. Sometimes it's our own children. The church can get so focused about the behavior that we want to have the children do as they should, to have us feel okay about ourselves, that we get so focused on behavior, we forget about the grace of God. We are not here primarily to make sure that our children conform to a standard. That is not the primary reason we are here. The primary reason we are here is to tell a parable. The teaching of verse 2. It is in dark sayings against the backdrop of the glories of God. This is who we are. This is who I am. These are my flaws, my mistakes, my errors. Didn't make it all right. I know that. But here is my God. Because when you understand the glories of that God, you as a child begin to put your hope in him and want to follow that God. because you love him so, even at the cost of risk, so that the child doesn't run away.
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13: At that Global Proclamation Academy, one of the young pastors that I met and had opportunity to talk with was from Egypt. And some of you know it is very difficult to be a Christian in Egypt these days. And yet, here is a young man helping a church in Cairo establish a testimony for Christ where if you actually proselytize a Muslim, you will go to jail. So here's what they do. As a church, they put medical clinics in the church. Just invite people to come in for issues of hygiene and inoculation and invite people in the church. And there's a table that they put Bibles for free. If they hand the Bible to somebody, they will go to jail. But if the people just pick up the Bible, that's okay. If they tell a Muslim about Jesus without being invited, you go to jail. But if someone asks, what's this Bible about? They can say. Here's what he said. He said, even in Egypt, most Muslims are nominal. It's kind of our cultural faith. But most Muslims don't know what they believe. Now, you have to think of the sovereignty of God as I'm about to tell you this. He said, because of so much violence in the world, including Egypt these days, because of extremist Muslims, even nominal Muslims are being forced to ask, what does our faith teach? What do we believe? And those who for generations have not examined their faith are suddenly examining their faith and asking what Christianity is about. He said, we are ministering to Muslims as we have not in generations. And Muslims, many Muslims are coming to faith in Jesus Christ. Now, he walks a narrow line. I mean, you say the wrong thing, he goes to jail. And so I asked him directly, I said, why do you take such a risk? He said, a generation ago, my father established the church when it was even more dangerous. And he has told me what God has done. And so I am not afraid. But believe in the God of my father and believe he is working powerfully among us. The Israelites ran, and so the fathers forgot, and their children did. But here was a father who stood firm for the sake of God, and when he did, his son learned. And through his son now, generations are hearing of the gospel. Yes, they know all the difficulties. Yes, they know all the harm that could come to them. But they believe in a glorious God who has saved them by grace and the provision of his son. And that supports them in the hardest places in the world to serve. Not only is there a duty of fathers that's being outlined here, but we begin to understand the purpose of God in the way that the psalmist is saying. It's the spiritual multiplication that as we see children, like the Vacation Bible School children up here, we don't just say, you know what, the faith is just their parents' responsibility. That we begin to understand that spiritual multiplication is the responsibility of the fathering church and fathers in the church. That spiritual multiplication is expressed really in sweet ways in verse 6. Did you see it? As God established a testimony in Jacob and Israel, what happened? It was verse 6. So that the next generation might know them, the children yet unborn, and arise and tell them to their children. Here's the baton being passed. Fathers to children unborn, to tell the next generation. As multiplication is occurring, God is saying, I want you to know your purpose as a father. It's for your children and children's children. This is your purpose as a fathering church. It is for the children who are here and children's children. It is multiplication that is occurring. A South African pastor at the Global Proclamation Academy talked about his relationship with his father. This South African pastor had been raised in the slums of South Africa, but by remarkable provision and hard work of his father, he had gotten a remarkable education, trained to be an engineer, and to the thrill of his father, entered an engineering career. It is not what the young man wanted to do. He had been marvelously saved by the Lord Jesus Christ. And as his heart was set on the things of God, he began more and more to want to serve in the church, to be a minister of the gospel. His father would have none of it. You're an engineer. I sacrificed to make you an engineer. That's your training. That's how our family gets respect, by your career. And so the young man, driven by a desire to serve his Lord Jesus, began to pastor one church while keeping his engineering career, and then another church, and then another church, till ultimately he was pastoring 9 churches at the same time that he was being an engineer, until it broke him in emotional and physical exhaustion. And it wasn't until his father perceived his calling into ministry, his calling to multiply the faith, not just to his own child, but to multiple children, that his father released him to pursue the ministry. I want to say that to you as a church, as I recognize that we do a lot for our children to put them on good paths and good careers. And sometimes we are frustrated if they think about ministry or missionary work that we know may take them far away or never put them on the same economic bracket that we are in. And I just, dark sayings truly offered to you. I would tell you my own father was deeply disappointed that I went into the ministry. And far into my adulthood, was hoping I would change. Hurt me, hurt him. I wish somebody had said to us early in life, even to my own father, it's not just your ministry. Remember, my father was a lay pastor. It's not just your ministry to which you are called. Spiritual multiplication is your calling. Whatever you are as a father, if you are a Christian father, we have our eyes open to the purposes, not just immediately of our children, but of those to whom they will minister, and those to whom they will minister. And should God call them into missionary or mission work or into a career where they are damaged by standing for the Lord Jesus, we ought to be the first to stand up and cheer our own children and the work of ministry if God is calling them into that work. If God is so calling them, it's because spiritual multiplication is not the only responsibility, but spiritual faithfulness. Verse 7 is telling. It says, the reason that we tell our children is so they would set their hope in God and not forget the works of God, but keep his commandments. They would set their hope on God. Not my career, not my income, and not my SAT scores. My hope is not in that. My hope is in God. We all, of course, want to encourage our children with the gifts and the skills that God has given them. But at the same time, we don't want them to hope in who they are, but who their Savior is. I will supply all of your riches according to my glories, my riches and glory, says the Lord. If we believe that profoundly, we can encourage our children in faithfulness when it seems risky, when it seems hard, when it seems difficult, and believe that God has a plan for them. If they are hoping in God, what He does, His grace, His provision, not their own, then I will tell you they will move through life with a desire to serve God. That thing we started with, we want their behavior to be good. I will tell you, if all we push them into behavior, we will push them away from the church. But if we are saying, I want your hope to be in God, not in my provision, not in your provision, not my strength, not your strength. Your hope is in God who provides for you despite who you are and what you've done and what your strengths are. Put your hope in God. When they believe in that God, they will want to walk with Him.
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4: During the War for Independence, General George Washington, the man we refer to today as the father of our country, led American troops through military defeat after defeat. And in the bitter winter of 1777, he wrote this somber note to a friend in Philadelphia. Quote, "You might have tracked our army from White Marsh to Valley Forge by the blood on their feet," end of quote. Many soldiers continued to march through the deep snows of Pennsylvania without shoes. Others suffered from disease, hunger, and freezing conditions. Nearly 2,000 of Washington's men died, yet George Washington did not lose faith. Amid the hardship, loss, and uncertainty of Valley Forge, he turned to God in prayer. At a time when our nation once again faces division and uncertainty, may we follow Washington's example, kneeling humbly, praying faithfully, and asking God to guide the future of America.
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13: You could be in the most erudite university in America, secular university, and if you know the Word of God, you know vastly more than all your teachers. And whatever they tell you, you can discern and you can know every false way that they articulate because you know the truth.
14: Welcome to Grace to You with John MacArthur on Faith Talk 1360. You've probably heard of the ancient Egyptian practice of mummification, but you may not know that one of the basic tools for that job was a small piece of pointed glass, history's first scalpel. Of course, the scalpel has changed over the years as technology has improved. Today, surgeons often use lasers that make super precise, efficient cuts. Well, today, John MacArthur will look at a scalpel of sorts, only this one cannot be improved. It makes a perfect cut every time, and it actually has the power to give life. I'm talking, of course, about the Word of God. John shows you how to apply its scalpel-like precision to cut away sin that can plague your thoughts and your actions as John continues his study, The Transforming Power of Scripture. And now with today's lesson, here's John MacArthur.
13: We are studying together 2 Timothy chapter 3, and we're looking at verses 15 to 17. Let me read our text to you beginning in verse 15. And that from childhood you have known the sacred writings, which are able to give you the wisdom that leads to salvation through faith, which is in Christ Jesus. All scripture is inspired by God and profitable for teaching, for reproof, for correction, for training in righteousness, that the man of God may be adequate, equipped for every good work. There is no other place in the New Testament where the work of the Word is so concisely spoken of. And we have been noting that there are five things that the Word of God does. It provides salvation, according to verse 15. In verse 16, teaching, reproof, correction, and training. And we're looking at these things which we have titled the work of the Word. Now let me just say by way of introduction that this text, more than any other New Testament text, and paralleled probably only by Psalm 19 and Psalm 119 in the Old Testament, affirms the absolute sufficiency of Scripture. The absolute sufficiency of Scripture when it comes to making provision for all spiritual needs. I have affirmed that the Word of God is absolutely sufficient for everything pertaining to spiritual life. And that is, in essence, what this text says. Scripture is able to make the man of God perfect, thoroughly furnished, as the author I said, unto all good works. Scripture is sufficient. It does not need any help. That is why Jude tells us to earnestly contend for the once for all delivered to the saints faith. That scripture which was once at one point in time delivered to the saints. The once for all delivered to the saints faith. Jude 3. We must fight for that. We must contend for that. Because anyone who comes along with a false belief system will do one.

fighting to hold on to the authority of the Word of God. And Jude says we have to earnestly fight for it. It isn't going to be an easy thing, because the faith once for all delivered to the saints is under attack. The enemy ever and always attacks the Word of God. And so here we are again, time after time after time, defending the Word of God, showing why it is to be believed. Now here in this text before us, we have one of the great defenses of scriptural authority. The statement in verse 16, all scripture is God-breathed, is a tremendously profound statement. It is not the word of man, it is the word of God. It was breathed out by God. But then we're looking at this second statement. All scripture is useful, profitable, to produce these five things. According to verse 15, it can make you wise to unto salvation. And according to verse 16, it is profitable or useful for doctrine, reproof, correction, and training. And is the only thing needed and the only thing able to make the man of God perfect, equipped for every good work. Now, beloved, that's another statement like Psalm 19 on the sufficiency of Scripture. What this says to us is the Scripture is comprehensively sufficient to produce men of God for every good work. It knows no limitation. It has no weakness. Nothing is left out. Nothing can be added to it. Such an attempt, by the way, according to Revelation 22, winds up with a warning: if you add anything to this, so shall be added to you the plagues that are written in it. The Bible is not to be tampered with. It is not to be distorted. It is not to be corrupted. It is not to be manhandled for your own purposes, and it is not to be added to. Now, let me say it as simply as I can. When it comes to spiritual life, when it comes to a person's relationship to God, the Bible is all that is necessary for proper instruction, to make the man of God complete and capable of every good work. It is not the Bible plus anything. And that is why we are so committed to the systematic, ongoing teaching of God's Word, because of what it does. Now, we've entitled these five things the work of the Word. What does the Word do? First of all, remember in verse 15, it is able to make you wise unto salvation. The Word has the power to save. Secondly, and coming into verse 16, he says it is useful for doctrine or for teaching. And I pointed out to you that here he has in mind not the process of teaching, but the content. It is profitable to give you the necessary body of divine truth to live a godly life. That's what he's saying. The Bible provides for you what Paul calls to Timothy the deposit. It gives you the truth, the deposit of truth to be guarded, 1 Timothy 6, 20 and 21, 2 Timothy 1, 13. It is God's revelation of truth. And it provides for you the substance to be believed, doctrine, the body of content upon which, mark this carefully, every thought and every action is to be built. Did you get that? The Bible provides for us the body of truth upon which every thought and every action is to be built. So it is profitable for content. It gives us the truth. John 17, 17, thy word is truth. If you're looking for a foundation to build your life on, it is this book. It provides the principles that are to operate in the life of every individual at every point of need and demand, thought and action. It's comprehensive. Every single thing you will ever deal with in your spiritual existence is covered one way or another in the Scripture, probably many more than just one time. It is replete with instruction for life, life in the way that God has designed it. So it is profitable and useful to provide for you the body of divine doctrine. As you study the Word of God and begin to accumulate its principles, you begin to build that strong foundation, which then becomes the foundation on which every thought and every action is built. Biblical ignorance is the grave tragedy of all tragedies in the church, because what you don't know, you can't build your life on.

0: So it ought to be then the pursuit of every believer to know the Word of God, to as much as is possible master the Word of God. The third work of the Word in verse 16 is mentioned reproof. Reproof. The word literally means to rebuke, to confront someone with a view toward convicting them of misbehavior. It's to rebuke someone's misconduct or to rebuke false teaching, error, whatever. The word that has such a positive ministry, building foundation, also has a negative ministry of tearing things down. The word is not just a builder. It is something that rips and tears and shreds what deserves to be torn. The Bible has a rebuking ministry, a rebuking effect. In chapter 4 of 2 Timothy, just a few verses after the text we're in, it says, "Preach the word, be ready in season and out of season, reprove, rebuke, exhort." And that's a negative ministry in a sense. That's calling people back from error. And the Word of God has that effect. It has that ministry. In fact, Archbishop Trench, writing about this particular word here, elegmon, says, "It is to rebuke another with such effectual wielding of the victorious arm of the truth so as to bring him not always to a confession, yet at least to a conviction of his sin." And the idea here is that the word convicts of sin. Yes, the word builds a foundation of truth, but that also is accompanied by the work of conviction. As you listen to the Word of God, as you read the Word of God, as you study deeply the things of God, it begins to cut away the sin in your life. The first rebuking work of the Word, then, is toward the sin in the life of a person, of a believer. It'll work on you that way. Let me show you a text to support that thought. Hebrews 4, a familiar verse, but perhaps not fully understood. Hebrews 4:12, and here the writer refers to the Word of God in terms that we are used to. The Word of God is alive and powerful and sharper than any two-edged sword. Most Sunday school kids memorize Hebrews 4:12, and rightly so. But let's look a little more deeply into it. The Word of God is alive. It is living. And it is powerful or active, sharper than any two-edged sword. Now we're going to see the word as a weapon. It's definitely pictured as a weapon. It then says piercing deep down into a person, soul, spirit, joints, marrow. Now the picture here is very vivid. The word is like a huge sword, which is just driven to the core of a person's being, slices right through and judges the thoughts and intentions of the heart. The Word of God then is like a sword that cuts. It cuts deeply. And most every one of us as Christians have been cut by the Word, haven't we? We've been ripped open by the Word. We came to church on a given Sunday feeling pretty good about ourselves and went away feeling terrible about ourselves. We were laid bare. We were cut open by the Word. We came thinking everything was in order, and we heard a message that showed everything wasn't in order. And when we were confronted with the Word of God that morning, we realized we came short of that, and our sin was exposed, and we were cut up. That's why, you see, a Bible-preaching, Bible-teaching church will never be a haven for sinners. They're not going to pile in, because they don't want to get split open every week. They don't want to get cut up. Why? John 3. Those who want to hold on to their sin stay away because they don't come to the light, he says in verse 20, lest their deeds should be reproved, rebuked. They don't want to be exposed to the cutting power of the Word of God. And by the way, that's a good indicator in your life. Even if you're a believer, you find yourself wanting to stay away from the Lord's people, wanting to stay away from the services of the church, wanting to stay away from the teaching of the Word. It may be because you don't want to get cut open. You're harboring some sin in your heart. Now let's follow along in verse 12. The Word is alive. It's active. It's sharp. It cuts deeply and reveals the thoughts and intentions of the heart. Verse 13, "And there is no creature hidden from His sight, but all things are open and laid bare to the eyes of Him with whom we have to do." God takes his word, cuts deep into your heart, lays you open, you're flayed, as it were, right before God's eyes, and nothing is hidden. He sees every single thing about you. We are open to the eyes of him. He uses a most interesting term in the Greek, which was also used among the soldiers. Let me give you a little idea of how it was used. It was used to describe a criminal who had to lift his face and face the crowd as he was marched to his punishment. And the way they did that was quite interesting. A soldier held a dagger right at the chin, with it just barely piercing the skin. The point of that dagger was held to force the criminal to hold his head high and his face so that everyone could see him as he was paraded to his punishment. Now, you see when you turn on the television set some criminal going like this and holding his hands over his head and ducking under his coat because he doesn't want to be seen by the television cameras. There's a certain amount of shame and guilt. They knew that, but they wanted the criminal to have to face the whole wide world and the whole community to see his face. So they rammed a little dagger up under his chin and made him walk with his chin up and worry to lower his chin. He would have pierced himself right through. And in a very real sense, he is saying that's exactly what the Word of God does. It jams its pierced point right up under your chin, and it makes you face the reality, and it makes God able to see exactly what you look like. It reveals you to him. You are open before him. You can't hide a thing. That's what the Word will do. The Word is a reprover. The Word is a rebuker. The Word is a convictor of sin. It sifts, it analyzes, it reveals emotions, attitudes, and thoughts. And you've experienced that as you sit down and read through God's Word and you read about something, you may be reading about love and saying to yourself, I don't love enough. I have such a lack of love. You may be reading about bitterness and say, that's me. I have such bitterness in my heart. You may be reading about hatred and you realize your heart is filled with that. You may be reading about pride and you say to yourself, that's me. That's me. That's cutting me wide open. And that's right obvious before God and now even before my own eyes. That's the Word. That's the work of the Word. Let me tell you something, beloved. You ought to thank God just as much for the reproving work of the Word as for the doctrinal part of it, right? You ought to be just as eager to be reproved by the Word as you are to be instructed by the Word. You ought to be just as eager to have your sin exposed as you are to have some great truth and principle taught to you that you can apply. Why? Because if you're truly God's child, you hunger after what is right and you hunger after righteousness. Let me take it a second step at that point. Not only does the Word reprove sin, but it reproves error. It reproves error. And it would be unfair to deal with this without expressing that thought. The Word not only reproves sin in the life of an individual, but it also reproves false teaching and error. If I know the Scripture, then I can recognize error. Is that not so? Because the Scripture is the test. It's the standard. It's the measure by which all teaching must be measured. And whatever it is that comes down the path and claims to be the truth needs only to be compared with the Word of God. That's why, and I say this again, beloved, that is why inevitably cults twist the Scripture and add to the Scripture. Because they have to mess with the standard to justify what they do. The Word of God is the standard. It is the standard. It is the plumb line against which the straightness or crookedness of anything is measured. And so those who come along with lies, with deceit and false teaching, inevitably must twist the Scripture and or add to the Scripture to justify what they purport to be the truth. They are, says Paul, guilty of peddling the Word of God, 2 Corinthians 2:17 and 2 Corinthians 4:2, of adulterating the Word of God. They peddle it, they adulterate it. They do not properly explain it and affirm it. So the Bible exposes error. Let me show you this just briefly from the Old Testament. Go back to Psalm 119. And Psalm 119 has so much to say about the Scripture, 176 verses, and every single one of them is about the Scripture. But let me just draw to your attention a couple of them. Psalm 119, verse 99. This is a wonderful verse. I just love what this says. Psalm 119:99 says, Listen to this. I have more insight than all my teachers. What a statement. I have more insight than all my teachers. Why? For thy testimonies are my meditation. Verse 100. I understand more than the aged because I have observed thy precepts. I know more than anybody because I know your word. I'm way ahead of my teachers. I'm way ahead of the aged because I know your word. Notice verse 104. From thy precepts I get understanding, therefore I hate every false way. Hey, I can recognize a false way. I know your word. I have understanding from your word. So as you build up the knowledge of the Word of God, it will reprove your sin and it will expose error. That is its reproving work. It reproves sin, it reproves error. Now those works of the Word have to do with content. They basically have to do with content. The Word builds foundation principles by which you can live, and it also cuts you open to show you your sin and to expose false teaching. Vital, vital works of the Word. Let me give you another Old Testament passage. I don't want to skip this. Isaiah chapter 8. It's just a rich statement by the prophet. In verses 19 and 20, listen to what Isaiah writes. And of course, he's writing to a people who have really been unfaithful to God and gotten themselves into all kinds of sin. Verse 19, and when they say to you, consult the mediums and the spiritists who whisper and mutter, shall not a people consult their God? Should they consult the dead on behalf of the living? There's a lot of that going on today. A lot of people running around consulting mediums and spiritists and people who supposedly contact the dead and contact spirits and all of that. And that was not new. That is not new. That was old stuff going on in the Old Testament time, even among the children of Israel. And he says, why would you consult the mediums and the spiritists who whisper and mutter? Should not a people consult their God? If you want to know an answer, go to God. There's no medium and no spiritist and nothing in the realm of the dead that's got anything to say to you. Go to your God. Notice verse 20. I love this phrase. To the law and to the testimony. That's marching orders. To the law and to the testimony. And if they don't speak according to this word, it's because they have no dawn, no light. They're in darkness. Go to the Word. Don't go to any of these people. You know more than all your teachers. You could be in the most erudite university in America, secular university. And if you know the Word of God, you know vastly more than all your teachers. And whatever they tell you, you can discern and you can know every false way that they articulate because you know the truth. Beloved, it's a marvelous thing that God has done in reducing everything to this book. And to master this book is to master life in every dimension. So the Word of God then has the positive content ministry of imparting to us truth, the negative content ministry in the sense that it exposes sin and exposes error.
1: 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Thanks for starting your week with us, and join us again tomorrow as John MacArthur shows you how you can effectively use Scripture to battle sin. 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
15: Greetings, friends and new listeners, and welcome to the Sound of Faith. I'm Sharon Knotts, thanking you for tuning in today, because we know faith comes by hearing, and hearing by the Word of God. Today's message by my father, Brother Hardy, is a powerful word of prophecy, followed by the message, Mercy, the Outgoing Love of God. I believe you will be comforted by this prophetic utterance spoken by the Holy Spirit through His servant, and that you will be further encouraged by the message that follows, In Mercy, the Outgoing Love of God.
16: God looks at me, He looks at Jesus' righteousness. He makes us right in a forensic sense. He acquits us, even though I'm dead guilty. Said, I'm going to put the eyes of love on you. And when I look at you, I see the righteousness of Jesus. Therefore, you're acceptable in my sight. He treats me as if I'm right. Isn't that wonderful? Every time you do wrong and you ask Jesus to help you, He treats you as you're right. Have you ever went to the Lord and said, here, Lord, here's the paddle, whip me. And He said, no, I ain't going to whip you. I'm going to love you. And I said, that love hurts worse than a whipping. Whip! Don't love. You're tearing me up when you love me. When I know I should get a whipping and you love me, you're tearing me to pieces. Romans 8:32. When I was unlovable and everything opposite and against Him, He loved me with such a love, the sacrifice of Jesus, and He's made me His son and made me an acceptable in the beloved. The little slave boy He chose to be a prince and made me His heir. Now, I am not going to heaven. I'm already there, seated in heavenly places in Christ. The only thing God's going to do is bring my body up. I am risen with Christ. How many say amen? Two risings. He was raised from the dead and raised to the right hand. I was raised out of my sins and raised to the right hand, and I'm seated in heavenly places in Christ and in His presence. I got, how can I be sad when I'm in His presence? How can I when He's never left me and never forsook me? Everybody say amen. I don't care what the outside circumstances says. In His presence, David said, is fullness of joy. And there at the right hand are eternal pleasures. Not the things of the world that are passing away. The eternal pleasures. I don't look at this stuff. I look at the eternal pleasures. I haven't lost nothing. These people said they gave up so much to come. I didn't give up nothing but sin, heartache, grief, sorrow, sickness, disease, fear, hell. Man, take it. Give it to the devil. He deserves it. I'm trying to quit, but I don't want to. Man, I got to waste time till I get back here tonight. I might as well stay up in this high level that I'm at. Why come down to try to get back up? I mean, we got in that worship service and God pulled us up so high. How many say amen and seated in heavenly places? I'm telling you, we were in the mount of worship today, brother. Now listen to Romans 8:32. Now that Jesus has came as the prophet and brought God's word, went to the cross and became God's propitiation, into the lower parts of the earth and delivered those that were waiting for him.
17: Yes.
16: Approach the capital city, heaven, and the throne room of God, which is the eternal sanctuary that Moses copied from the pattern of. Not into a holy, holy made with hands. He stopped and took off his sacrificial robes and put on his high priest robes. One in behind the veil of his flesh, a new fresh cut way, the veil of his flesh. Not into a holy made with hands, but into the presence of El Shaddai. Not with the blood of goats and calves and bulls, but with his own blood, went right before God, the mercy seat, and sprinkled his blood. And blood is his life. Amen. They say amen. And God accepted it and said, now sit at my right hand. You're going to have the double role now. You're going to still be the high priest of your people, and you're going to be the king and reign until I put all your enemies under your feet as your footstool. For he must reign until every enemy's put under his feet. He's reigning now, brother. And the last enemy is death. The devil don't reign. We reign down here. We reign like Daniel in Babylon. We reign like Mordecai in Persia. We reign like Joseph in Egypt. And then one day we're going to come back with him and reign supreme. Yes. The devil isn't Lord. Jesus is Lord. And we're reigning with him. Yes. We're not going to reign. We are reigning with him. Or you should be reigning with him. And we're just drawing everything from Jesus. It's all his, and we're joint heirs. We're just drawing. He's the root, and he's the vine, and we're the branches, and we're drawing his life. Because I live, shall you live also. We're living the life of Jesus. We're living the God life. We're living the Christ life. We're to live just like Jesus lived down here. He said, as the living Father sent me, and I live by the Father, even so I send you. You'll live by me. We're to live like him. He was the complete master. By faith we are the master of our situations. By faith we master our trials and tests and hard places. I'm trying to quit, but I'm not. I don't have nothing to do but serve the Lord. Is this supposed to be the Lord's day? Let's give it to him. And when the Jews gave him the Sabbath, they didn't do anything but worship the Lord that day. How many say amen? How shall he not also with him? All that's over with. Despise the shame of the cross. Look to the glory that was set before him. Endured the contradiction of sinners. Fulfilled and drank the cup. Conquered death, hell, and the grave. Ripped the veil in the temple in two, saying that no more there's a separation. You can come boldly to the throne of grace. Through the veil of his flesh, freshly slaughtered at Calvary. Now we got God that loves us with such a love that he won't hold even Jesus back. And we got a Savior that loves us with such a love that he gave his own life for us. And now he is our high priest interceding. And anything he asks the Father, he always gets. Because Jesus even stopped at Lazarus' tomb and said, Father, I thank you. Don't even have to ask. You always hear me. Come forth, Lazarus! How? What a question. How? He that spared not his own son, how shall he not also with him freely? And I believe it's both connotations in there. Without price, without limit. Freely give us, say it, all things. You know what it is in the Greek? To panda. And you know what it means? The sum total of the universe. He made the tapanda. The sum total of the universe, he gave it to us. We're the heirs that belong to him. How many say amen? Jesus is the head. He's the Lord and the head of creation. He's got two claims on it. It's his because he created it in the beginning, and it's his because he redeemed it back at Calvary. How many say amen? And we have become a joint heir of all things. That's why Paul could say in the last couple verses of 1 Corinthians the third chapter, all things are yours. And ye are Christ. And here's what I believe the last part of this verse should have been interpreted. And Christ belongs to the Godhead. Everything's mine. All I got to do is need it and then go to the Lord and ask Him, and He will freely give me all things. Psalms 84:11. Our God is a sun. You want to get a revelation a little bit what God's like? Study all about the sun. What is the relationship of the sun into us? Oh, I'm telling you. It's light and life. And all the things the sun does. Without the sun, what happens? I know one thing, it tries to make me depressed like it has for 2 weeks. I don't know if it's any sun up here. I'm going to have to get in a jet plane and go up and see if the sun's still there. It's like the Grinch. He stole Christmas. I hope he didn't steal the sun. When the devil tries to talk to you, shut him up. You know, people come to me in a line and say, the devil said. I said, who wants to waste time listening to what he said? It's a lie. It's wasting time. Don't tell me what the devil said. In fact, when the devil comes and opens his mouth up, I said, shut up! You're going to lie on God, lie on Jesus, lie on the Holy Ghost, lie on the preacher, lie on my brothers, lie on my sisters, lie on me, lie, shut up! I don't want to hear nothing you got to say. You're a liar. I don't fill my ears up with what the devil says. Are you ready? Our God is a sun, and He is a shield. The Word is a shield of faith, and Christ is the living shield. Our God is a sun and a shield. He might. If you do something. Is there any condition in this verse? Is there anything in this verse that's a condition? No, it says He will give grace and glory. He will give grace and glory, and listen, no condition, and no good thing will He withhold to them that walk uprightly. Spiritual victory, joy, peace, and all that goes with it is a good thing. Mental health is a good thing. Physical health is a good thing. Having your needs supplied is a good thing. Having victory in your soul and life is a good thing. He's not going to withhold it. Just keep walking right. No matter what comes your way, keep doing right. And before it's all over, God will release it. He will not hold it back. He will release it. I believe that's what He really said in the prophecy. Just keep your hand in His, and though we're in a tough time, He is going to do it. He is on record. He has got to do it. I'm His son. I'm His child. You know what a child is to his parents? I'm His responsibility. You are God's responsibility. And if the God of the universe demands for a natural parent to take care of his children, then God will take care of His own. Come on, stand to your feet and praise Him.
15: Amen. What a powerful word of prophecy spoken through God's servant, Brother Hardy, with the encouraging exhortation, mercy, the outgoing love of God. God's definition of love is beyond the comprehension of human understanding. Romans 5 declares, God commended or manifested His love towards us in that while we were yet sinners, Christ died for us. When we least deserved it, could not earn it or merit it in any way, God manifested His love through Jesus Christ, His Son. I hope you will order this special CD of both prophecies that aired on the program this week with the message that followed, Mercy, the Outgoing Love of God, so that you may be ministered to by these prophetic words of comfort again and again, and perhaps you want to share it with a friend who is going through a difficult time. 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

0: Welcome to Doers of the Word with David Middleton, pastor of Jesus' Lord Outreach Center in Phoenix, Arizona. 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
1: Praise the Lord. 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This is David Middleton welcoming you to the Doers of the Word radio program, where I'm teaching you the uncompromised Word of God. Today we're going to share with you on the subject of bridling your tongue. Your tongue is very important, and you and I need to bridle our tongue. In James chapter 1 and verse 26, the Bible says, "If any man among you seem to be religious, and bridleth not his tongue, but deceiveth his own heart, this man's religion is vain." Notice, it says you and I must bridle our tongue. If we don't, we'll deceive our own heart. That tells you that the words that you speak out of your mouth, they're affecting your own heart, as people are not only hearing them on the outside, but you're also hearing the words that you speak on the inside, in the inner man, the hidden man of the heart. So you got to be sure you speak right words so you don't deceive your own heart. In Psalms 141, verse 3, the Word says, "Set a watch, O Lord, before my mouth. Keep the door of my lips." Well, in the New Testament, you and I are now responsible to be doers of the Word, so you and I need to set a watch before our mouth. We need to keep the door of our lips. We need to yield this little member, our tongue, unto the Lord and only speak in line with the Word of God. Notice it speaks of your lips as having a door. It says, "Keep the door of my lips." It's a doorway that will release something out of your mouth. You must understand that your mouth is a releaser of what is contained in the words that you speak. Words are carriers. They carry what you put in them. Be sure that you only put the right words in your mouth and you only speak things in line with the Word of God. In Psalms 5, verse 9, he says, "For there is no faithfulness in their mouth. Their inward part is very wickedness. Their throat is an open sepulcher. They flatter with their tongue." God expects us to be faithful with our mouth, to only speak the things that He wants us to speak. Because of the fact that there was no faithfulness in their mouth, they certainly were not approved of the Lord. In Psalms 12, verse 3, "The Lord shall cut off all flattering lips, and the tongue that speaketh proud things. Who have said, 'With our tongue will we prevail? Our lips are our own. Who is Lord over us?'" These guys had a wrong attitude. They were saying that their lips were their own, and who is Lord over us? That shows the fact that if you don't speak right words, you're not allowing Jesus to be Lord over your life. Your lips are not your own, because you and I have been bought with a price. We are a purchased possession. We are to glorify God in our spirit and in our body. Your lips belong to the Lord, and you are only to speak the Word of God. If you speak words that are contrary to the Word, then you've made your lips your own, and you have denied the Lordship of Jesus over your mouth. Anyone who speaks with flattering lips or speaks proud things is not going to be approved of the Lord. Psalms 15, verse 1 and following says, "Lord, who shall abide in thy tabernacle, and who shall dwell in thy holy hill? He that walketh uprightly, and worketh righteousness, and speaketh the truth in his heart. He that backbiteth not with his tongue, nor doeth evil to his neighbor, nor taketh up a reproach against his neighbor." You and I are to abide in the tabernacle of the Lord, seeing the manifestation of the presence of God. We're to dwell in the holy hill, because you and I are to walk in holiness before the Lord. One of the things that's necessary for you to be able to abide in His tabernacle and dwell in His holy hill is to speak the truth in your heart. Always speak the truth in your heart and don't compromise it. Don't be an appeaser with your mouth that only speak things that others want to hear. You need to speak the truth in your heart. And you can't be backbiting with your tongue. Speak things that are right in line with His Word. Psalms 34, verse 13, "Keep thy tongue from evil, and thy lips from speaking guile." God wants you to guard your tongue. Remember, it is a releaser of what is contained in the words. Only speak things that are right. Only speak things that are correct in line with His Word and are truth. Psalms 35, 28 tells you what you should be speaking of. It says, "My tongue shall speak of thy righteousness and of thy praise all the day long." We should be speaking words about His righteousness and giving praise and glory unto the Lord. In Psalm 63, verse 5, "My soul shall be satisfied as with marrow and fatness, and my mouth shall praise thee with joyful lips." God wants you to use your mouth to praise and to worship Him. We're to offer up a sacrifice of praise unto God, the fruit of our lips, giving thanks unto His name. Speak praise to the Lord. Minister unto him throughout your day. In Psalms 37, verse 30, the mouth of the righteous speaketh wisdom, and his tongue talketh of judgment. Again, we got to speak in line with the word of God. Don't be speaking things that are contrary to that which is of wisdom. In Psalms 39, verse 1, the word says, I said, I will take heed to my ways, that I sin not with my tongue. I will keep my mouth with a bridle while the wicked is before me. God wants every Christian to take heed to their ways, that they sin not with their tongue. He expects us to yield our mouth to only speak things that are in line with his word. You are to guard your mouth like with a bridle, because the evil spirits are listening to what you're saying, and you speak negative things, you give place to them to operate in your life. In Psalms 45, in verse 1 and 2, the latter part of verse 1 says, my tongue is the pen of a ready writer. That means your tongue is the pen or marking stick of a ready writer, like a skillful scribe recording what is said. You must understand the words that you speak are being recorded in the Spirit. Verse 2 goes on and says, grace is poured into thy lips, therefore God hath blessed thee forever. You want to see God's blessings come upon you forever? Pour grace into your lips. You pour grace into your lips when you speak the word of his grace. When you speak words that are favorable in his sight, God's blessings will come upon you in your life. In Psalms 56, verse 5, it speaks of what the enemy tries to do to you, and it says, every day they wrest my words, all their thoughts are against me for evil. The devil wants to get a hold of your mouth. They want you to speak wrong words, and they bring evil thoughts against you for evil. Watch the words that you speak. In Psalm 64, in verse 3, it speaks of those who whet their tongue like a sword and bend their bows to shoot their arrows, even bitter words. Don't be speaking bitter words. Don't be speaking words that are not going to bring life, that are not going to minister grace to the hearers. It goes on and says that they may shoot in secret at the perfect. Suddenly they do shoot at him and fear not. That means when you're speaking wrong words, you're actually shooting those words at others. In fact, if you're shooting words at others, you're going to see judgment come upon you, because whatever a man sows, he's going to reap. And in verse 7 it says, God shall shoot at them with an arrow, and suddenly they be wounded. So shall they make their own tongue to fall upon themselves. That means the words that you speak are going to come back upon you. That's why you need to be sure you only speak things that you want to come back upon you in your life. Learn to bridle your tongue and only speak a good report. In Psalm 71, verse 23, my lips shall greatly rejoice when I sing unto thee, and my soul which thou hast redeemed. My tongue also shall talk of thy righteousness all the day long, for they are confounded, they are brought into shame that seek my hurt. How are you going to stop the devil from bringing hurts and wounds and damage to you? You're going to speak the word. You're not going to give place to the enemy's thoughts that are coming into your mind and speak them and take hold of all these negative things. In fact, if you'll get your lips operating and greatly rejoicing in the Lord as you sing unto him and only talk of righteousness, then you're going to see God's blessings coming upon you in your life. The devil uses people's words to bring evil things into people's lives. Psalms 109, verse 2, for the mouth of the wicked and the mouth of the deceitful are opened against me. They've spoken against me with a lying tongue. The mouth of the wicked are surely speaking evil things, but the mouth of the deceitful, that means they've been deceived in what they're thinking, and they're speaking wrong words. And those wrong words against a person will do damage to them if they don't deal with them successfully. Now, if you've had people speak wrong words against you, word curses against you, don't be thinking that they're going to automatically damage you. It depends on what you do with them. Isaiah 54:17 says, no weapon formed against me shall prosper. Every tongue that rises against me in judgment thou shalt condemn. This is the heritage of the servants of the Lord, and their righteousness is of me, saith the Lord. You can stop the effects of evil words against you by condemning those words spoken against you. Psalms 119, verse 171 says, my lips shall utter praise when thou hast taught me thy statutes. My tongue shall speak of thy word, for all thy commandments are righteousness. Again, what does God want coming out of your mouth? He wants you speaking the word. He wants you speaking in line with righteousness. He wants you to speak words of praise and worship. We must bridle our tongue and guard the door of our lips. In Proverbs chapter 6, verse 2, it tells you what's going to happen if you don't speak right words. Thou art snared with the words of thy mouth. Thou art taken with the words of thy mouth. That word taken means you're seized and captured. The devil is listening to your words, and when you speak wrong words, you're going to be snared, you're going to be taken captive, you're going to be seized by the enemy. So be sure you're only speaking words that are in line with the Word of God. Death and life are in the power of the tongue. You can speak life or you can speak death. Learn to speak words that release life. Proverbs 8 verse 6 says, "Hear, for I will speak of excellent things, and the opening of my lips shall be right things. For my mouth shall speak truth, and wickedness is an abomination to my lips. All the words of my mouth are unrighteousness. There is nothing froward or perverse in them." That is a great testimony. Set your heart and mind that you're only going to speak of excellent things, that you're going to only open up your lips to speak right things, only speak truth. If you speak of wickedness, it's an abomination to his lips. In verse 8, notice again, he says, "All the words of my mouth are unrighteousness, nothing froward or perverse in them." All means all. God wants you only to speak words that are in line with righteousness. Everything else is proceeding from evil. In Proverbs 8:13, it speaks of the fear of the Lord, and it says, "The fear of the Lord is to hate evil. Pride, arrogancy, and the evil way, and the froward mouth do I hate." God hates us speaking words that are contrary to his word. If you have the fear of the Lord before you, then you're going to watch the words that you speak. Proverbs 10:11, "The mouth of a righteous man is a well of life, but violence covereth the mouth of the wicked." What should be coming out of your mouth? Only that which is a well of life that ministers life to the hearers. Proverbs 10:13, "In the lips of him that hath understanding, wisdom is found." That's what should be coming out of your mouth. If you truly have spiritual understanding, then wisdom should be coming forth out of your mouth as you're speaking it. Proverbs 10:14 says, "The mouth of the foolish is near destruction." That means you can bring destruction upon yourself because of speaking wrong words. Do not speak words that are considered foolish by the Lord. It will bring destruction upon you. And you need to watch that you don't just let your mouth just go off and speak all kinds of negatives. Proverbs 10:19 says, "In the multitude of words there wanteth not sin," or "lacketh not sin." People that just speak on and on and on and on, unless they're speaking in line with the Word of God, with their multitude of words, they're going to be sinning. God wants us to refrain our lips so we only speak things that are wise. Proverbs 10:20 says, "The tongue of the just is as choice silver." The just or the righteous. You're to have the tongue of the just or the righteous. And it's going to be like choice silver because you speak right things. Proverbs 10:31 goes on and says, "The mouth of the just bringeth forth wisdom, but the froward tongue shall be cut out." We don't want our tongue being cut out. We want to only speak as the mouth of the just or the righteous. And we're going to bring forth wisdom when we speak. Proverbs 11 verse 9, "An hypocrite with his mouth destroyeth his neighbor, but through knowledge shall the just be delivered." The hypocrite is one who says something one time and then turns around and says another time. Watch that you don't speak one thing one moment and then turn around and speak another thing at another time and show yourself to be a hypocrite with your mouth. Don't let the words of your mouth destroy your neighbor. If you and I will bridle our tongue, we will not deceive our heart. If we let the words of our mouth and the meditations of our heart be acceptable in the sight of the Lord, then we will be approved and we will see God's blessings come forth in our life. In closing, I have a message on this subject called Bridle Your Tongue, available in CD or DVD for $5 postage paid. 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
1: Daniel chapter 8 and verse 15. When I, Daniel, had seen the vision, I sought to understand it. And behold, there stood before me one having the appearance of a man. And I heard a man's voice between the banks of the Ulai, and it called, Gabriel, make this man understand the vision. So he came near where I stood. And when he came, I was frightened and fell on my face. But he said to me, understand, O son of man, that the vision is for the time of the end. And when he had spoken to me, I fell into a deep sleep with my face to the ground. But he touched me and made me stand up. He said, behold, I will make known to you what shall be at the latter end of the indignation, for it refers to the appointed time of the end. As for the ram that you saw with the two horns, these are the kings of Media and Persia. And the goat is the king of Greece, and the great horn between his eyes is the first king. As for the horn that was broken, in place of which four others arose, four kingdoms shall arise from his nation, but not with his power. And at the latter end of their kingdom, when the transgressors have reached their limit, a king of bold face, one who understands riddles, shall arise. His power shall be great, but not by his own power. And he shall cause fearful destruction, and shall succeed in what he does, and destroy mighty men and the people who are the saints. By his cunning he shall make deceit prosper under his hand, and in his own mind he shall become great. Without warning he shall destroy many, and he shall even rise up against the prince of princes, and he shall be broken, but by no human hand. The vision of the evenings and the mornings that has been told is true, but seal up the vision, for it refers to many days from now. And I, Daniel, was overcome and lay sick for some days. Then I rose and went about the king's business, but I was appalled by the vision and did not understand it. Amen. Heavenly Father, we pray once again for your help, the enabling of the Holy Spirit, that we might do justice to the text of Scripture, that nothing will be added that isn't there, and nothing will be accepted that is there to be said. Help us to this end, we pray, for Jesus' sake. Amen. Calvin, in commenting on the prophetic element, wrote as follows. If nothing had been predicted, the pious, that is, the people of God in this time era, the pious would have glided gently downwards to despair in consequence of their heavy afflictions. And if this had not been predicted, they would have thought themselves deceived by the splendid promises concerning their return. But when they perceived everything occurring according as they had been opportunely forewarned, and this became no slight solace in the midst of their woes.

time, when people were turning to this material, they would understand that God was in control. We left things largely at the beginning of verse 9, and therefore we need to proceed apace. Out of the four kingdoms, or the four horns, came a little horn which grew exceedingly great towards the south. And it is this individual who is then described for us in the passage that we've just read. It is, of course, helpful that we have the interpretation which we've just read. But, of course, we have to deal with our interpretation of the interpretation. And that's where, of course, it gets a little daunting. But you will see that in verse 5, this particular individual, this little horn, by his cunning he makes deceit prosper under his hand, and in his own mind he shall become great. And the conflict which is then described is no longer a conflict that takes place, if you like, on the human plane between one empire and another, but it is the conflict, if you like, between humanity and divinity. It is the conflict that lies at the heart of all conflict in the world, where man in his rebellion against God succumbs to the advances of the evil one and seeks to fly in defiance of God. And the animosity of this little horn, this individual, is focused directly on the people of God and in the place of God. You will notice that it says that his animosity extended even to the beautiful land, toward the glorious land in verse 9. In other words, the place of God's dwelling. That God was going to take his people, remember, into a land flowing with milk and honey. It was the beautiful land, the land of God's appointing. It's referred in that way as the same in Ezekiel, for example, in chapter 20. And so the animosity is directed to God's place. And the animosity is directed towards God's people, verse 10. And some of the host and some of the stars it threw down to the ground and trampled on them. These symbolic, poetic images need to be taken as they are. Some of you may remember from your childhood a song that we would sing as children, all the jewels, precious jewels, his loved and his own. And the picture again of the children of God as jewels in a crown. The picture of God's people as stars. The picture of God's people as a vast host that is represented on earth. And the greatness of this individual, whom we've already identified as Antiochus Epiphanes, he became great. His mind extended even up into the highest heavens. And as it were, he goes up to that realm and casts these people down. And there is nothing that is beyond his defiance. Verse 11, it, that is this little horn, became great, even as great as the prince of the host. A reference to God himself. What does it mean? Well, it means that he deified himself. He had coins printed that had on them Theos Epiphanes, God manifested. And he identified himself amongst his people in his day as a very manifestation of God. Not the God and Father of our Lord Jesus Christ, but Zeus. If you want to know what Zeus looks like, he says, if you want to know how powerful Zeus is, then simply look at me. Every coin you take out of your pocket points in this direction. And the prince of the host himself was challenged by this arrogant, blasphemous individual. Incidentally, arrogant blasphemy is a mark of man's opposition to God. When in comedy, such as it is, if we may refer to it as such, when in comedy and in politics, in the arts, in the arrogance of science, man exalts himself, he falls in line with the activity of this individual. And you will notice here that as he establishes himself, the regular burnt offering was taken away. In other words,
He went into the

0: temple, which history records. He stole the treasures of the temple. He forbade the Jews to conduct their worship. He built a pagan altar on the place of the altar of God, an altar to Zeus. And in the place where the Jewish people would offer the morning and evening sacrifices, he even brought in a pig to have it sacrificed on the altar of Zeus, to say to everybody involved, this is what I think of your God, this is what I think of your worship, and I want to show you how strong and mighty I am. And by making it impossible for the faithful priests to bring these morning and evening sacrifices, he took away the regular burnt offering. Now, this activity is recorded in the first book of Maccabees. And don't go out and buy yourself one, but even on your computer, you'll be able to get some help. But as you remember, the Maccabean Rebellion and Judas Maccabeus and the great hammer of the opposition, as he was referred to. And in the book of Maccabees, this activity described here in these verses is the abomination of desolation. That's how Judas Maccabeus recorded it. And in fact, you will remember when we did Mark's gospel that Jesus actually uses that very phrase referring to when you see the abomination of desolation. And on that occasion, we said to one another, I wonder what that means. And I'm not sure we ever really answered it properly. Well, it doesn't get any easier, and verse 12 is a difficult verse. And a host will be given over to it together with the regular burnt offering because of transgression. Now, is this the transgression of Antiochus Epiphanes and his hordes, or is this the transgression of the people of God? I'm going to take it that this is the transgression of the people of God. You may do with it as you please. But it seems to make sense in this respect, that in Deuteronomy, God warned his people very, very clearly. You must obey my law. You must do as I tell you. If you disobey my law and you go your own way, your disobedience will bring you into bondage, will bring you into captivity. The people of God disobey his law and they are brought into bondage. The bondage that is described for us in the opening chapters of Daniel, where they find themselves victims of the overthrow of the Babylonians. Your enemies will be conquering over you when the Lord raises his hand against you. That's what he says in Deuteronomy. And so the people of God then, in the context of the return of the exile, if we just think about it for a moment, when they are given the privilege of going back to Jerusalem, they are then going to be confronted with an amazing choice. Because the activity that is described here, which will happen then, will make them decide, either I'm going to go with Antiochus Epiphanes and do what he says, or I'm going to oppose him and I'm going to die. I'm going to die as a result of my commitment to God, to his law, and to his word. And once again, the record records that not a few of the Jewish people said to themselves, listen, what's the big deal? There's no problem about us compromising on a few things. And as a result, they then broke the law of God, they despised his covenant, and they tried to settle down to the invasion of the world's system represented there within the context of their own realm. Now, just a slight aside here for a moment. In other words, the challenge that the people of God faced, having been torn out of Jerusalem and transplanted into a foreign world, was actually, in the end, easier to face than what they encountered being back in the apparent security of Jerusalem when the invasion took place right in there. We tend to think, of course, that the great challenge towards the people of God is the challenge that comes outward from the secular society impinging upon us and doing all these things. But in actual fact, the greater challenge that we face is a challenge that comes to us internally. And their sorry predicament, as in chapter 9 in Daniel's prayer makes clear, was as a result of their sin. When we get to chapter 9, Daniel prays to the Lord my God, and I made confession saying, O Lord, the great and awesome God, we have sinned, done wrong, acted wickedly, rebelled, turned aside from your commandments and your rules. We haven't listened to your servants, the prophets. We are absolutely up the creek. And the reason that they were in that predicament is described for us here. The truth of God, then, is cast to the ground. His sanctuary is overthrown. And it is a picture here again of what Antiochus did. He went in and he took the scrolls of the Torah and he shredded them. He had his soldiers shred them and burn them. He said, this is your law and this is what you want to do. Let me show you what I'm going to do with that. So he takes the Torah and he destroys it in front of the people and he sets it to fire. The truth of God is being trampled on the ground. And the question inevitably arises, and Daniel has the opportunity to overhear a couple of holy ones having a conversation. Then I heard a holy one speaking and another holy one said to the one who spoke. But Daniel's ear is attuned to a conversation. Incidentally, and just in passing, it's an indication, isn't it, that the course of history is not fully comprehensible even by the heavenly court, even the angels. The angels don't know everything. And so they're asking one another, how long do you think this is going to go on? The angels actually don't know quite a lot of things. Remember in 1 Peter, it says that concerning Jesus when he comes and the prophets are looking forward to it. And in 1 Peter 1, it says, and even angels long to look into these things. They look down and they're saying, wow, what's going on here? And there's a wonderful old song that one of our elders gave to me. He's gone up to the realm of the angels now himself. But it goes like this. There is singing up in heaven, such as we have never known, as the angels sing of victory and the Lamb upon the throne. But when we sing redemption's story, they will fold their wings, for angels never knew the joy that our salvation brings. So the angelic beings are having a conversation with one another, and they're not discussing why it's happening, they're actually discussing how long it's going to happen. It's a bit like Psalm 11, how long, O Lord, will you forget me forever? And the answer that is given is the answer that Daniel himself was seeking. It's interesting, they're talking to one another, and then verse 14 it says, and he said to me, of course, it was Daniel that needed the answer to the question. And here we go, for 2,300 evenings and mornings, and then the sanctuary shall be restored to its rightful state. How are we to understand 2,300 evenings and mornings? Well, there are a number of ways that we can go at it. Two are the largest possibilities. If the number refers to days, i.e. 2,300 days, then that comes out to approximately 6 years and 4 months, somewhere in the region of 7 years, not quite 7 years. Therefore, it would actually cover the entire period of Antiochus Epiphanes' fiendish onslaught against the people. If it refers, because of the strange way it's put, actually to the morning and the evening sacrifices, and I'm inclined to this view, although most people who are significantly brighter than me are not, so that helps you, I think, to decide whether you want to go with me or not. But I'm inclined to the fact that there's so much mention here of the sacrifices and the temple and them being depleted and everything. If it then refers to the morning and evening sacrifices, then 2,300 becomes 1,150 days. 1,150 days puts it in the realm of around 3 years, which would be the period of time of the abomination of desolation, the violation of the temple precincts by Antiochus and his soldiers. Okay? Now, with that said, we're only at verse 15. So hurry up. When I, Daniel, had seen the vision, I sought to understand it. And behold, there stood before me one having the appearance of a man. And I heard a man's voice calling out, Gabriel, make this man understand the vision. Well, it's a wonderful thing, isn't it? This is God. He speaks to Gabriel. And Gabriel has the responsibility given to him. And I take it that this is our friend Gabriel, whom we know from elsewhere. And as a result of what he begins to say, even the encounter with him in verse 17, Daniel, when he came, was frightened and he fell on his face. Well, that's not a very good start, is it? You want to know what's going on, and you get the messenger sent to you, and then you just collapse in fearfulness. But he said to me, "Understand, O son of man," all lowercase. Don't get confused with the phrase "son of man." It simply means you're a man, you're not God, you're nothing close to God. "Understand, O son of man, that the vision is for the time of the end." And again in verse 19, "Behold, I will make known to you what shall be at the latter end of the indignation, for it refers to the appointed time of the end." Now, this is no time for falling asleep, and yet in verse 18, he fell into a deep sleep. "I fell into a deep sleep with my face to the ground." Now, the reason for this is not because of the length of Gabriel's message, but the nature of Gabriel's message, unlike would be true for some of the rest of us. Now, the whole thing really turns, doesn't it, on this question of the end. As soon as people see the word end, they go immediately to the end, right? And all of a sudden, we're at the end of the age, it's the return of Jesus and everything else. Of course, ultimately, the end is the end. But the question is this the end to which this passage is referring? "I will make known to you what shall be at the latter end of the indignation." That indignation is that abomination, that violation, that situation that has now been created within the temple of God. Now, it's up for you folks to decide. You're sensible people and you have to read the Bible for yourselves, right? It is common to read this reference to the end as referring to the end of the age at the return of Jesus Christ. If that is correct, then what this vision actually envisages is the time of the final Antichrist. This points to that time, but I don't believe it refers to that time. That the end to which it's referring concerns the destruction of Antiochus, which will be a foretaste of the final destruction of the Antichrist himself. And the character sketch that is given of this man, verse 23 and on, "and at the latter end of their kingdom when the transgressors have reached their limit," here we have this description of this individual. And when you read the description, you find that this description could apply to more than one political leader from the history books of the world. Because these features that we now see are common in the kingdoms that are radically opposed to God's word and to God's people.
1: 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He left us with a bit of a cliffhanger. We'll hear the conclusion of the message tomorrow. In the meantime, we want to let you know about a couple of great books that can help you better understand who Jesus is, what he's done to reconcile us to God, and the ongoing roles he plays in the life of every believer. The books are titled Christ and His Threefold Office and Christ Humbled Yet Exalted. These books are revised versions of a classic work by Puritan author and minister John Flavel called The Fountain of Life. Flavel was deeply acquainted with sorrow, suffering, and loss, and yet he found comfort and even joy in knowing Jesus and his promises. In the book Christ Humbled Yet Exalted, Flavel takes a close look at Christ's incarnation and ministry, as well as his death, resurrection, and ascension, and he explains why these events are significant in our lives. In the second book, Christ and His Threefold Office, Flavel explains how salvation is revealed by Christ as a prophet, procured by Him as a priest, and applied by Him as king. 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
1: Jesus fulfills all that was prophesied about him in the Old Testament. He came to crush the head of the evil one and to be our great high priest, the suffering servant, and the conquering king. Alistair Begg and Sinclair Ferguson unpack these and other unrivaled attributes of Christ in their popular book, Name Above All Names.
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7: This is Seth Leibson for townhall.com. Few great speeches last. We still study and know, or at least recognize, a line or two from perhaps a dozen of them, from Pericles to Lincoln, from Martin Luther King to Ronald Wilson Reagan. Secretary of State Marco Rubio delivered such a speech last week, and its heft speaks to its durability, its importance to its endurance. Rubio, the Trump administration's in-house intellectual carrying the portfolio for ideological threats to the West, spoke on the resurgence of political terrorism. He punctured all the progressive historians' narratives, namely that political violence and terrorism is and has been the unique province of the right. He detailed the history of terrorism, from Marxist inspiration to Islamism, to their toxic confluence constituting the Red-Green Axis. Then he released a report on Cuba as the fount of an unprecedented wave of left-wing terrorism in America and throughout the world. Few have understood political violence and its intellectual roots as well as Secretary Rubio. To defeat it, we need to heed the teachings of the good Secretary.
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21: And the reason there are so many situations and problems in marriage is because you have two wills that are fighting against each other. Who's going to submit to the Lord? Who's going to humble themselves? Or are you going to try to continue to be the one that wins all the battles in the marriage? Pretty heavy stuff. I mean, Paul's really open with this whole thing. He doesn't play around.

0: Welcome to Somebody Loves You Radio, the Bible teaching ministry of Raul Reese in Diamond Bar, California. We are so glad to have you with us today as we return to 1 Corinthians for a look at the healthy boundaries God has established for physical intimacy. As we explore Paul's letter, Raul will challenge you to resist temptation and honor the unique bond reserved for a husband and wife. You'll learn today that whether you're married or single, you can look to the Lord for help in exercising self-control. Our study today is titled Problems Relating to Marriage and Singleness. In 1 Corinthians chapter 7, here's Raul Reese.
1: So in chapter 6, he's been not only dealing with sexuality outside of marriage, and also now he's going to be speaking to those that are married and the duty of sexuality within marriage, so that a husband and wife know how to deal with their sexual problems and how not to commit adultery. So I think that we really need to be sensitive in these last days to the things that God is speaking, because we are living in a very carnal world. Very carnal world. And you look at the church today and the problems that the church is facing for the future. And so Paul is writing to a problem that is there existing in the city of Corinth. And the problem is fornication, and the problem is homosexuality, and the problem is what? Adultery. And then at the same time, Paul begins here responding. The letter begins by responding to someone that wrote to him. We don't have that letter, but he's responding here. He says this beginning in chapter 7, verses 1 through 9. He says, "Now concerning the things of which you wrote to me." See, somebody's writing him. He says, "It is good for a man not to touch a woman." Now here it is. Single people, listen carefully. It is not good. He doesn't mean touch her sexually. Paul is saying here, and he's really exhorting. Celibacy is advised by Paul. If you really want to be a Christian, you really want the blessing of God in your relationship, then don't have sex. You have problems with sex? Get married. Or break it up. Because even when you get married, you're going to have sexual problems. Because if you don't get along with your wife, and a husband doesn't get along with the wife, what's going to happen? Satan's going to tempt you in the office or wherever you are, and she's going to get tempted too. And so Paul is giving us advice. He's answering that person that wrote him the letter. He says, if you want to know my opinion, you want to know what God says in his word, he says, it is good for a man not to sexually have relationships of intercourse with a woman. And he's talking to who? The unmarried. Those that are not married. Man, I want to give you some advice to those of you that are single. Wait on the Lord. And as you go through the scriptures, it's incredible. Listen what it says as we go back into the Old Testament, which is incredible. Let me read from Genesis chapter 2:18. "And the Lord God said, it is not good that a man should be alone." So God's purpose is that man should have a companion. Now let me stop you for 1 second. It is important that you understand that there are people that have the gift of singleness and they never get married. I had two aunts like that. And there's other people that are just like that. They don't have any problems sexually. God gives them the gift of singleness, and they never, ever get married. Ever. So God sees, and Paul's going to talk to us a little more about that. And God sees that Adam, he says, "And the Lord God said, it is not good for the man to be alone. I will make him," notice, "a helper comparable to him." God said that. "I'm going to make a woman comparable to this man." And then he said this, "And out of the ground, the Lord God formed every beast of the field, every bird of the air, and brought them to Adam to see what he would call them." So he gave authority to Adam to go ahead and give names. So he was intelligent to every animal. He says, "And whatever Adam called each living creature, that was a name." And so Adam gave names to all the cattle, all the birds of the air, to every beast of the field. But for Adam, there was not found a helper comparable to him. Notice that's the second time. God saw the emptiness and the loneliness of man. Listen, God knows your needs. You don't have to look for a woman or for a man. All you have to do is be married to Jesus Christ first. And then he'll take care of your problem. Because here he continues to say this. Check this out, verse 20. And Adam gave names to all the cattle, verse 21. And the Lord God caused a deep sleep to fall upon Adam. And he slept, and he took one of his ribs, or the curved side, and closed up the flesh in its place. And then the rib, which the Lord God had taken from man, he made it into a woman, and he brought her to the man. Who brought his wife? The Lord. He didn't go out looking for a wife. Mark that. The reason people get in trouble in their marriages is because we're so picky and we're not listening to God and we're looking physically and not spiritually. You don't want a wife or a husband that's going to be going out on you committing adultery. So I'm really exhorting you tonight concerning Paul's letter here. Paul is very serious about this. He said it's good for a man not to touch a woman. Then he goes on verse 2. Nevertheless, because of sexual immorality, here's the problem. See, sexual immorality in the church. What do? Let each man have his own wife and let each woman have her own husband. If you can contain, get married or break it up. Don't play around. You're only extorting judgment upon yourself. And then Paul, again, in speaking of marriage, again in Genesis chapter 2, verse 23, when he made the woman, he brought the woman to the man, and Adam said, "This is now bones of my bones, flesh of my flesh. She shall be called woman, because she was taken out of man. Therefore, a man shall leave his father and mother and shall be glued unto his wife, and the two shall become one flesh." And they were both naked, the man and his wife, and they were not ashamed. You notice in verse 24, he says, "Therefore, a man shall leave his father and mother and shall be joined." The word "joined" in the Hebrew is you take two by fours and you glue them and leave them overnight. Come out the next day and try to separate those two by fours just with your hands. You can't do it. Then you have to use a hammer and a chisel. And what happens? It splinters the wood. That's what divorce does. Very important what Paul says here. Again, look what he says. Paul here is recognizing, however, that the single state carries with it. Nevertheless, because of sexual immorality, let each man have his own wife, and let each woman have her own husband. Verse 3. Let the husband render to his wife the affection due to her, and likewise also the wife to her husband. Now, it doesn't mean that the husband and wife are not going to have problems. Everybody has problems. Everybody. But in this world, we're imperfect, and this is an imperfect world. And the reason there are so many situations and problems in marriage is because you have two wills that are fighting against each other. Who's going to submit to the Lord? Who's going to humble themselves? Or are you going to try to continue to be the one that wins all the battles in the marriage? Pretty heavy stuff. I mean, Paul's really open with this whole thing. He doesn't play around. And then he goes on to say this. Listen, verse 4. The wife does not have authority over her own body. Look what he's saying. You became one. You became one with each other. Then he goes on. But the husband does, and likewise, the husband doesn't have authority over his own body, but the wife does. You see, the wife does, husband and wives. The marriage union, there is a dependence on the wife upon her husband and the husband upon the wife. What happens is husbands and wives become bitter to one another and there is no solution to the marriage. Because nobody wants to forgive, nobody wants to heal, nobody wants to humble themselves. And who suffers? Yes, the marriage, but the children. Because of stubborn parents. Because they want their way. So Paul is giving great, great advice here. Listen to this again. After Genesis, we go to the book of Proverbs. And in the book of Proverbs, this is what he says. Chapter 5, verse 15. Drink water from your own cistern, running water from your own well. Should your fountains be dispersed abroad, streams of water in the streets? He's talking to guys. And notice what he says here. And should your fountains be dispersed abroad? See? You can get another woman pregnant. You can go out there and just really ruin people's lives. And then he says this. Let them be only your own. And not for strangers with you. Let your fountain be blessed. And rejoice with the wife of your youth as a loving deer and a graceful doe. Let her breast satisfy you at all times and always be in rapture with her love. For why should you, my son, be in rapture with a whore, with an immoral woman? Think about what he says. That's the Bible. That's the word of God. And it's really important because Solomon's the writer, and Solomon had 700 wives and 300 concubines, 1,000 women in his life, and he's given advice to his kids before it ever happened to him, and he failed. And think of how many people fail today to keep themselves pure unto God and to their wives and to their husbands. There might be somebody here today that right now there's an adultery. Right now in here in this room. And it's really important to really check out your life. As you heard the word of God today, guess what's going to happen? Too much is given, much more will require. The judgment of God will be heavy on you if you don't repent. You have to repent of your sin. Otherwise, you'll never inherit the kingdom of God.
0: 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Let's continue with the conclusion of our study, Problems Relating to Marriage and Singleness.
1: And then how about Paul writing to the Ephesian church? Listen to what he says, chapter 5, 21. Submit to one another in the fear of God, husband and wives. Wives, be submissive to your own husbands as unto the Lord, for the husband is the head of the wife, also as Christ is the head of the church, and he's the Savior of the body. Therefore, just as the church is subject to Christ, so let the wives be to their own husbands in everything. Let me clarify something here, okay, for the men. A wife cannot submit to her husband if the husband doesn't love his wife. You know how many men come into my office and how many I talk to where the man is not submissive to the Lordship of Jesus Christ and the wife has to take over the head as the head of the home because he's not. He's a little wimp. Seriously. They lose respect for that man. And then when that person repents and comes to Jesus Christ, then he has to be a different man, a different person. One that fears God and loves his wife and loves his children. Very important, you guys. And look what he says also. He goes on in verse 25, now speaking to men. Husbands, once love your wives as Christ loved the church and gave himself for her. Two times he's already used love. Verse 26. That he might sanctify and cleanse her by the washing of the water through the word. Now, you know what that means there, you guys? Write it down. You're supposed to be the spiritual leader of your home by reading the Bible with your wife and praying with her. And then check this out. He says something else. He says, verse 26, that he might sanctify and cleanse her by the washing of the water through the word. That he might present her to himself a glorious church, not having spot or wrinkle or any such thing. He goes on to say this, that she should be holy and without blemish. So husbands, here's the third time, so husbands ought to love their own wives as their own bodies. Guys, I see the guys at the gym in love with themselves in the mirrors. Seriously. Think about how much time these guys, egotistic guys in the gym, they're all buff and everything, and they love themselves, and they kiss themselves all over the place. Shame on them. And then they go home, and they mistreat their wives, and they yell out, and they do whatever they have to do. And they're so in love with themselves, they don't see anything else but themselves. And here God says what? That he is to be loving to his wife. And then he says this, verse 29. For no one ever yet hated his own flesh, but he nourishes it and he cherishes it. You take care of yourself physically in every way. Notice that. Just as the Lord does the church. For we are members of his body, of his flesh, and notice, and his bones. For this reason, a man shall leave his father and mother and shall be glued unto his wife, and the two shall become one flesh. This is a great mystery, but I speak concerning Christ and the church. You see, Christ is our husband and we are the bride of Christ. That's the example. I am the bride of Christ. You're the bride of Christ. He's our husband. And if he loves us and he nourishes us, and he takes care of us, how much more that one day you and I, we're going to have to give an account to God of our marriage and our children and everything else that we have done. Fully, completely. 1 Peter chapter 3, 1. Wives, likewise, be submissive to your own husbands, that even if some do not obey the word, non-believer, they, without a word, without preaching to them, may be won by the conduct of their wives. So here he says to the woman, if you have a non-believing husband, don't preach to him. Don't put tracts in his sandwiches. Okay? Messages, all right? But what you do is, you're a hardworking woman, you love your children, you're doing what's right before God, he's going to see that. I saw that in my wife. My wife was a full-on Christian. By conviction, I would have become more angry, and that's why I would hit her. And verbally, physically abuse her. She made me angry. But it wasn't her, it was the Holy Spirit that was trying to get my life, and Satan was behind me. You see? Look what he says. When they observe your chaste conduct accompanied with fear, when your husband sees that you fear God and that you're godly, do not let your adornment by putting makeup on and jewels and night dresses, he says, that's not going to bring your husband to the Lord. Check this out. Do not let your adornment be merely outward arranging of the hair with wearing of gold, putting on fine dresses. Rather, let it be the hidden person of the heart with the incorruptible beauty of a gentle and quiet spirit. Don't argue. Don't be fighting with your husband. And then he says this, which is very precious in the sight of God. You don't have to be weak by being quiet. You're a strong woman. For in this manner, in former times, the holy women who trusted in God also adorned themselves, being submissive to their own husbands, as Sarah obeyed Abraham, calling him Lord, whose daughters you are, if you do good and are not afraid of any terror. Wow. He gives the woman 6 verses. He gives the husband only one. Listen, husband, carefully. Real powerful. Husbands, likewise, dwell with your wives with understanding, which means what? You get to know them. Get to know your wife, how she thinks, how she operates, so that you can be one with her. So now you can see Paul the apostle here, why he's saying all these things here in the book of 1 Corinthians. Check this out. Go back to Corinthians. Verse 4 again. The wife does not have authority over her own body, but the husband does. And likewise, the husband does not have authority over his own body, but the wife does. And then he says, do not deprive one another except by consent for a time. So if you're having marriage problems, you talk to your wife, you talk to her, okay, listen, why don't we do this? Why don't we separate for a couple of weeks, not leaving the home, but I'll sleep in one room, you sleep in another room, and let's give ourselves to prayer and fasting to see what God will do. You see? Now, the problem comes this way. If there's a month in between in that separation, and all of a sudden the husband begins to be tempted, or the wife begins to get tempted, what do? Do you continue your fast? Paul says, no, get back together sexually, intimately, so there's no adultery. But then how many times wives say no way to their husbands and they cause them to commit adultery? It works both ways, you guys. Both ways. Check this out, what he says. Do not deprive one another except with consent for a time. For a time, see? And then what? You both have to agree on it. That you may give yourselves to fasting, denying of yourself, to prayer, and then come together again. Check this out. so that Satan does not tempt you because of your lack of self-control. I mean, how clear do we want it? The problem is self-control. If you don't have self-control and all of a sudden you're being tempted, immediately you got to go reconcile, get together as husband and wife. If not, somebody is going to stumble. Somebody's going to stumble. It's very heavy what Paul is saying here. Very heavy. If you don't have submission to God, number one, then you'll never have submission to each other. Bottom line. And God wants you to be submissive to one another in the fear of the Lord. Check this out, verse 6. But I say this, notice, as concession or literally by permission, not as a commandment. For I wish, Paul says, that all men were even as I myself are. What? Single. I don't have to have a wife. I'm doing fine. But each one has his own gift from God. God is the one that gives you the gift of singleness, or he gives you the gift to get married. You don't make it yourself. God gives it to you. But each one has his own gift from God, one in this manner and another in that manner. So one in singleness and one in marriage. Verse 8, but I say to the unmarried, not the single, to the unmarried and to the widows, those that husbands have died or wives, it is good for them if they remain even as I am. What do you mean? Single. Single. At the end of the chapter, he'll tell you that if you can remain single as a widow, then you can get married, but only in the Lord. Only in the Lord, not a non-believer. Only in the Lord. Check this out, verse 9. But if they cannot exercise self-control, again, he's going to tell you, let them marry, for it is better to marry than to burn with your passions. Notice what he says here. He's giving us counsel. You don't need the Greek or the Hebrew to interpret this. Okay, it's in plain English. He's telling you exactly what to do if you have those kind of problems in your life. So Paul says, if they cannot exercise self-control, you're having problems with lust. Okay, you're single. Your husband died, your wife died. And you can't contain yourself. Let them get married. For it is better to marry than to burn with lust. Better than learning with lust. And if you go to the end of the chapter, he says that you only can marry in the Lord, not apart from the Lord, or you're going to have major problems. 2 Corinthians 6:14, be you not unequally yoked together with an unbeliever, what fellowship has light with darkness?
0: It is good to be reminded that honoring God with our lives includes every aspect, including the physical nature of our marriage or dating relationships. 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
0: 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Happy couples repair. 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They talk about it.
1: 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Thanks for joining us. I'm John Fuller.
22: Today we have good news for couples who feel like they're always fighting about the same thing. That seems normal. The key is what you do after the conflict. Do you sit and stew, or do you try to soften your heart and reach out to the heart of your spouse? Today, we're sharing an upbeat workshop on this very topic, featuring our own Dr. Greg Smalley and his wife, Erin, who head up our marriage ministry here at Focus. Greg and Erin are the authors of several books, and you're about to hear they are very engaging speakers.
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23: We all deal with hard times, even with simple things like conflict. And that's really, I think, what God's been working in our own marriage is this really learning how to repair that. Because when we think about conflict, I think that most of us were taught when it comes to conflict that we need to learn how to resolve that, right? I mean, do a simple Google search of conflict resolution and millions, billions of information is going to pop up. Because that's what we imagine when there's something going here, how do we resolve this? Mm-hmm. And the unfortunate part is that we've been taught something that actually is not even true. We hate the term within marriage, conflict resolution, because it sets us up, we think, to fail in a lot of ways. Because there's some amazing research that really explains why that often doesn't work within our marriage. Mm-hmm.
0: So probably the foremost expert in our country on marriage research is a guy named Dr. John Gottman. What he found is that 70% of relationship conflict is about perpetual problems. So they're arguments that never go away and they're not fully resolved. They happen over and over and over again. So 70% of the time we're going to argue about something probably pretty similar to what we argued about last time.
23: Yeah.
0: And so we're going to run through just some examples of what does this look like? What are those perpetual problems? They're things that don't change.
23: Yeah.
0: It's very consistent.
23: Yeah. In kind of two big buckets of this idea of perpetual things that just that they don't ever go away. We just keep dealing with them over and over and over again. So one would just be personality differences, right? Erin's an extrovert. So Erin, it's beautiful to watch Erin. She's the way she loves on people and the sheer volume of relationships that she has. For me as an introvert, I always tell people I only have friends because my extroverted wife has set me up on play dates with other men. So seriously, she came home one time. She said, "Hey, by the way, Wednesday, you're going to have lunch with Fred." I went, I'm sorry, who? Fred. Oh, I met his wife. He's amazing. How do you know? Do you meet him? No, but she just speaks so highly of him. I'm not having lunch with Fred.
0: And
23: now he's one of my very best friends. So... But it's perpetual because it's not like in spite of her constant prayer, it's not like tomorrow I'm going to wake up and be an extrovert, right? So that we can have all these people over. Because how many times do we argue and debate if we're going to have people over during the week? Mm-hmm. She's always saying, "Hey, by the way, so-and-so, last night, so-and-so's going to be over there." I'm like, oh.
0: With three people over last
23: night. They're terrible people. Why would you even want them over? So that's not going to change. It's perpetual. We've been arguing about how many nights that we do stuff with others for 31 years.
0: Yeah.
23: So
0: how about the early and late? Like sometimes one of the spouses will stay up

0: I don't even, I never even roll over at 5 a.m. It is, I'm much more of like a 7 a.m. girl, but I like to stay up late, and that's not going to change.
1: Yeah, we always tell couples, you know, if one of you is late night, one of you early, just at least start off in bed together. Just have that time. And then Aaron will get up and after I fall asleep. I remember one time I come down 5 in the morning and get to the bottom of the stairs, and I ram into a massive picnic table that wasn't there the night before. And I'm like, do we have gnomes or what? Where did this come from?
0: You went to bed. I had got this table. I had bought it earlier in the day. It needed to be assembled. So I called a friend at like 10 p.m. and said, hey, you want to come over and help me put this table together? So we did. I was in bed by 1.
1: She has a whole nother life that I don't even know about. Yeah. That's my 1 a.m. friend there. I'd love to introduce you. Yeah. I mean, it can be one of you is very logical. One of you is very emotional. One of you has lots of words. The other doesn't have hardly any words. Sense of humor can be, man.
0: Pace.
1: Yeah, exactly.
0: I run a much faster pace than you. And thank goodness. What I will say is your pace slows me down. That's good.
1: Yeah. So again, the point is that when it comes to personality, I mean, those conflicts, those disagreements that we get in around that kind of stuff, it's perpetual. It's not like we're going to resolve that. The other big bucket, too, is what we'd call lifestyle differences.
0: Totally. And one of my favorite differences between us is I love to have lights on in the house. Oh. I cannot tell you the number of times, and it's not every light. It's just a few lights, very strategically placed to create like a soothing mood. Today alone, I think before we left, I turned a light on and you turned it off no less than like 5 times.
1: Because we're leaving.
0: I walk into a room and I turn it on.
1: I'm like, why is that still on?
0: And even leaving, I'm like, Olive, the dog needs a light on.
1: She always says that. I'm just trying to create a mood. I'm like, well, if the mood is utter irritation, you know, then you're successfully creating that mood.
0: I would try to convince him that actually you're wasting more energy by turning it off. Just leave it on. You know, kind of like if you turn a car on and off.
1: It's exactly right? Like that.
0: Yes. Well, there was an electrical engineer sitting in the front row at one of our events, and he came up at the break and he said, actually, Aaron, you're wrong. It's better to turn it off. So now we know.
1: I hugged him.
0: Yes.
1: As painful as an introvert as I was, well, I hugged him. Yeah, communication, right? Household responsibilities, just the differences. I mean, if you're cooking, man, everything's out and there's mess everywhere.
0: Cupboard doors are open.
1: You know,
0: everywhere.
1: When I cook, I just love to clean along the way so that when we sit down to eat, you know, it's mainly 90% cleaned up. And so this one time, so we were frying up some chicken or something. I don't remember what we were doing, but we were using her grandmother, seriously, big, huge glass lid. So we finish. And so I take the lid and I go to set it in the sink. And she yells out, whoa, don't you run water over that. I'm like, I am 40 something. I'm an adult man. I know what I'm doing. I know how to clean. And so I grab something else and bring it over. Forget that the lid, piping hot lid, is right there. Turn the water on. And it was like an explosion went off. And I told her, you probably shouldn't run water over that after all. So, yeah. But even that's a difference. I mean, again, all these things, lifestyle differences, you know, temperature. Do you guys ever battle about temperature in the house? Oh, man. I mean, the point is that's the stuff that we're talking about. That's all this perpetual stuff. We don't resolve that stuff.
0: Mm-hmm. And so couples are going to return to the same things over and over again. And Dr. John Gottman found that the difference between happy couples and unhappy couples is that happy couples, they have the same amount of fights and disagreements, conflict as the unhappy couples. Happy couples repair. They come back to it. They talk about it. And so often couples don't go back. They don't have that conversation of coming back after the fact. They don't sit down right in the middle of it and try to resolve it because hearts are closed it won't go well. So

0: how do we repair conflict, like Dr. Gottman says?
1: Yeah, I love, he has a line that says, all couples argue, successful couples repair. That is really where God has us. Just really, what does that look like? Because we do frustrate each other. We do get into conflict. And just, especially for me, because I think you do that much better. You're better at repairing than I am. So it's really something I've been trying to learn to do. And so we love the verse out of 1 Peter 3:7. So it says, likewise, husbands, live with your wife in an understanding way. What I like about that word, understanding, is that it actually, another way to say that word, understanding, is compassionate. So really what it's saying, husbands, live with your wives in a compassionate way. It's all about care.
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1: The essence, the goal that we're discovering around repairing these things, that these perpetual problems, is really, how do we just care that, you know, I blew up your antique, you know, 9-generation lid or whatever. So how do we repair in those moments? And so that's really what we want to talk. You've got some notes there. I'm just going to hit 3 things that kind of make sense to us as we go to repair this. The first one really is all around, if I'm going to repair something, so something has happened, I've got an argument about, you know, the fourth night in a row that we've had people over, or the lights being on, or the temperature costing us all this money, whatever. So the first thing that has to happen is that, again, whatever, in spite of Aaron, whatever she's doing, I can choose to become humble. Because the great verse in Proverbs that talks about that pride leads to conflict. So much of this perpetual stuff that goes on and how it's hard to repair that stuff is I just get prideful. I think I'm right. You know, the verse that talks about do nothing out of what? Selfish ambition or vain conceit. The beautiful part of that verse, selfish ambition, vain conceit. Vain conceit is when we're excessively proud of our own opinion. That is so me. So often I'm so excessively proud of how I see things or my perspective. Saw this one time. Our son, Garrison, and I love to watch basketball. We just love to watch sports together. So it was March Madness. So it was one of those weekends that there are so many great games on. And really, Garrison and I spent the entire weekend in our basement just watching games. We didn't shower, you know. We'd beg Aaron to bring us food. We didn't want to miss anything. It was just one of those weekends. So now it was kind of late Sunday, right? Mm-hmm. And so you came down.
0: Mm-hmm. And I just was checking in with Garrison. I knew he had a big project due on Monday. Hey, son, you've completed the project, right? And he's like, oh, no, I haven't. And so we got into a conversation about just suggesting maybe he goes upstairs and starts the project Sunday night.
1: Oh, there was like a minute left in this game that we were so into. It was a great game. So I said, hey, there's like a minute left. Well, I'll send him up when he's done. And you're being a little hard on the kid. Oh, man. Oh. Have you ever seen one of those scary movies to where the monster thing all of a sudden starts turning slowly? The head kind of goes all the way around. Because that's what she did. And I could swear at some moment, her eyes, like a great white, kind of rolled back and it was just white. So she's just now locked onto me. And I'm thinking, oh no. So she goes, Garrison, why don't you go up and start in on your homework? Your father and I need to talk. I was like, no, we don't need to. Really. You win. I was wrong. It's a noob. We're talking. So we began to discuss all of this. And man, I just kept going on and on. Mm-hmm. in what I've learned a lot of times within our marriage is that obviously there's no winners or losers, you know, in a situation like this, but to quote unquote, often win these things by simply wearing Erin down. I just kind of win by attrition. She just gets tired. Mm-hmm. And so she gets worn out. She's like, okay, my head is splitting. I don't know where we are. And I'm just going to go. I'll see you up in bed. So Erin starts to climb our basement stairs. And then she stops, turns around again, looks right at me. And she goes, and by the way, she goes, your mother warned me that this is what you would do anytime we had an argument. And then she just left and kept going right up the stairs.
0: It was like 25 years into our marriage, so I decided that was a good time to share that piece of information.
1: Yes. So how do we repair that kind of stuff? Because that is the kind of stuff that happens. Mm-hmm. So at some point, I have to go off and spend some time with the Lord, really looking for a humbled heart instead of a prideful heart. Because as Erin left, actually her comment really bothered me. Not because I was like, well, that was so disrespectful or so snarky. Like, none of that. What bothered me was, that actually true? Like, did my mother really warn you this is how it'd be? Yes. It was rhetorical, okay. By the way. So
0: my head didn't move.
1: Triggered now. So it just bothered me. And again, I love how God shows up, because the next morning, often when our kids would be getting ready and we were out in the kitchen and we had this little Devo. And so I'd just read a quick Devo. And so this one was on that proverb first that just said, pride leads to conflict. And it just was like, okay, fine, Lord, I get it. And so there's just something about just that Philippians 2, do nothing out of selfish ambition or vain conceit, but in what? But in humility, consider others, you know, is more important. So just that moment, what I've learned is, if we're really going to repair something, I've got to go off with the Lord, spend some time, get my heart back open, so that we can actually have a dialogue, right?
0: Mm-hmm. So once you have your humble self on, so often I'll just go, what would my humble self do right now in this situation? And it kind of takes me to that place. But then it's coming and establishing a dialogue between the two of you. So we've gotten really good at just going, hey, I really need a repair. You know, that thing that happened, can we talk about it? Are you available? And we like to use the language, are you available to have a heart talk? Because it's indicating, I want to talk about something of the heart, feelings, emotions. I want to offer that. And it's always nice to ask, like, are you available? Because maybe you're not. Maybe you're not there. Maybe your heart's still closed. You're still triggered. You're not ready to engage. And so just asking, and inviting you into that, so you don't feel, I know often you'll say, you feel like when I don't invite you in, you feel like you're drafted in.
1: Hijacked, I think is the hijacked word I use, but yes.
0: Hijacked, draft, it kind of goes hand in hand.
1: Same thing.
0: And yeah. You know, straight out of James 1:19, be quick to listen, slow to speak, slow to anger. And with that open heart, recognizing we're teammates, we're on the same team, we can establish this dialogue and work towards repair together. And so humble ourselves, establish the dialogue, but then simply leaning in and caring about, how is your spouse feeling? So often we go logic and we want to, you know, nope, that didn't happen, or it happened this way, or it didn't happen, versus just sitting and listening, like, what are they feeling? And being curious about what happened for them. What was that like for them?
1: Yeah, teamwork, and just that we're on the same team. Mm-hmm. And Erin is great at that. Hey, can we repair something? Because, hey, we're on the same team here. Mm-hmm. And that makes such a big difference. I remember I was super stressed out. We were selling a home, and the buyers wanted a whole bunch of our furniture. And so on one hand, I was like, cool, because, I mean, we'd had this furniture for a long time. Mm-hmm. But Erin continued to talk with our daughters about all this stuff then that is an extrovert.
0: And just,
1: you know,
0: dreaming.
1: Just dreaming about all this stuff that we could then buy. And so I'm just hearing dollar signs, and it was just stressing me out, the whole thing. And so this one time, we were just all sitting in our little living room, kind of a couple of weeks before we're supposed to move out, and just listening to Erin and the girls just talk, and they're adding stuff in and stuff we never even talked about. And it just overloaded me. And so I said rather loud, very, very sharp, "Aaron, come on. We've talked about this. You gave me your word that you're going to stick within a budget. Like everything you're talking about, that's like double our budget. Come on, man." And everybody just went silent looking at me because I said that with so much energy, probably more energy than I intended, but clearly I was triggered. And so they're all just staring at me. Well, Aaron doesn't say a word. She just gets up. She's across the room. She just walks straight at me. And I just remember thinking the way that she's moving so purposeful, so quick right at me, that I remember just kind of leaning back thinking, it's going to happen. I mean, 31 years, oh my goodness, this, the day is that she's going to smack me upside the head or something. And she came right over and she grabs the sides of my cheeks and just pulls me right eye level to her. And I really have no idea what to think. And she goes, "You listen to me." She goes, "You and I are on the same team. And therefore, we either will win together or we're going to lose together. I won't spend a dime unless it's something that feels good to both of us." And she planted this super big kiss right on my lips and then just let go. And I kind of fumbled back. And then she just went and sat down and just kept going, making out her dream list. I will never forget that moment, though. You talk about establishing a dialogue by reminding me that, hey, we got this. Mm-hmm. And so we did later on that night. She said, "Hey, let's repair this." Or I think maybe I even said, "Can we repair that?" Mm-hmm. So as I apologize, but again, I need moments to get my heart back open. I need to be humbled. Mm-hmm. Then we establish that dialogue. We're on the same team. Let's repair this. Mm-hmm. What do we need to repair? And then you're right. Then it's just caring.
0: Because even in that moment, I was sitting there. I'm like, what is happening for him right now? Oh, he thinks I'm going to do something that I'm going to go buy things that he doesn't know about. And I'm like, oh, that's ridiculous. We're teammates. And so being able to recognize something's going on over there, oftentimes we begin taking it personally, and that's when we get triggered. And so it allowed me to just lean in and just care what was happening over there and then give you a big old kiss.
1: Yeah. That rocked my world. What it's done is it's just, again, within our own marriage, it's just such a great reminder for me that I'm not trying to resolve anything. More than anything, this is just an opportunity for us just to care about how the other felt and what was that like when I, with all that energy, I did feel a wee bit controlling and whatever. I mean, these are small, quick little conversations. There's bigger stuff that we got to repair. Mm-hmm. And that can take a little bit longer. Holly and I will probably need at least an hour, right? Just really easily. But I mean that, but more than anything, I'm just leaning in, listening to the feelings. I love the quote that says, "People will forget what you said. People will forget what you did, but people will never forget how you made them feel." And that's exactly right, just to lean in. What was that like for you? Mm-hmm. In whatever the situation, all this perpetual stuff is just going to keep happening again and again. We're not going to solve the introvert-extrovert deal. But, man, we can care about how that felt when one of us, you're hurt because I've said I can't have anybody over. Or I'm hurt because we've had too many people. Whatever it is, that's what we're really learning to do that whole lot better. And again, the easy thing for me is just now going up to her and saying, "Hey, that interaction we just had a while ago, do we need to repair anything?" And there's sometimes she's like, "I know, we're both tired, we're both hungry, whatever." But there are plenty of times she's like, "Yeah, that'd be good." And I know what that means. I know my goal is just to go after her heart, hear the emotions, care about how she felt. Mm-hmm. She does that for me. And we're just watching that make such a big difference. It's hard. Because, again, I get all up into my head, and I want to debate. I want to be right. And we're learning how to do that differently.
0: Mm-hmm. Because, again, remember, the scripture says, those who marry will face many trials and troubles. How do we do that in a way that we can come back together and repair those trials and troubles if it's between us? Because I believe that is the design.
2: And that's where we'll have to end this presentation from Dr. Greg Smalley and his wife, Erin. And if you're curious, Erin was referring just then to 1 Corinthians chapter 7, verse 28, from the Apostle Paul.
3: Yeah, and it's worth repeating. Paul said, those who marry will have worldly troubles. But as we've seen, healthy couples can grow closer by overcoming those troubles as a team. That's God's design. And we have a great free resource for you to check out. It's called the Reactive Cycle Assessment. It's a 10-minute quiz that will help you identify the hot buttons that might make an argument worse because a core fear has been triggered. It's really enlightening, and I know mine. I mean, I can feel it. Then you got to go to work on how to fix those things. Let me remind you, we are able to research, design, and share free resources because of donors like you. It takes money and talent to create everything Focus offers. 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

0: people hear what Jesus has done for us, they'll see what Jesus can do for them. That's the essence of sharing the gospel. But what has Jesus done for us? If we've lost sight of how our life has changed, it may be time for some soul searching before we go out soul winning. Today on A New Beginning, Pastor Greg Laurie helps us reignite the passion in our hearts and ignite our afterburners in our efforts to share Christ with those who need to meet Him. Today's study is from the series called Refresh.
1: John chapter 4, verse 3, we read, Jesus left Judea and departed again to Galilee, but he needed to go through Samaria. And he came to a city of Samaria, which is called Sychar, near the plot of ground that Jacob gave to his son Joseph. Now Jacob's well was there. Therefore, Jesus was tired from his journey, and he stopped by a well. It was around the sixth hour. That would be 12 o'clock noon. And a woman of Samaria came to draw water. And Jesus said to her, give me a drink. For his disciples had gone away into the city to buy food. Then the woman of Samaria said to him, how is it that you, being a Jew, would ask for a drink from me, a Samaritan woman? For Jews have no dealings with Samaritans. And Jesus answered and said to her, if you knew the gift of God and who it is that says to you, give me a drink, you would have asked him and he would have given you living water. This is a perfect example of how to build a bridge to a person. Now, this was an immoral woman, as the story reveals. She had been married and divorced five times, and she was living with some guy at the moment. This is a woman who was ostracized from the rest of the community. She would not have been an educated woman. She didn't know what the Bible said. And so she was living this life that was in opposition to what the Bible teaches. But Jesus does not start with that. He appeals first to her spiritual thirst. He reaches out to her, bringing me to some points now that you might want to write down. The first point is simply this. If you want to evangelize Jesus style, that's what I'm going to call this, Jesus style, it begins with the burden. Again, verse 4, he needed to go through Samaria. As a matter of fact, he did not need to go through Samaria. It was actually way out of the way. He was leaving his country. He was going effectively to another country that was populated by people that were known to be the enemies of Israel. So Jesus leaves his comfort zone, if you will. Jesus leaves his people, goes to this other place, not just to a woman who was a Samaritan, but an immoral woman who was a Samaritan. So when you want to share your faith effectively, it starts with a God-given concern. You have to care about the soul of a person who is not yet a believer. Second point, if you want to evangelize Jesus style, you need to use tact. I already touched on this earlier. Paul used tact there on Mars Hill. We should do the same thing. Isaac Newton said, quote, tact is the art of making a point without making an enemy, end quote. And that's a very great way to say it. Now the woman isn't fully getting what Jesus is saying. And now she starts to effectively argue with him, bringing me to my next point. To share the gospel Jesus style, we must adapt to the situation. John 14:15, the woman said to him, sir, give me this water that I may not thirst, nor come here to draw. She's being sarcastic. Oh, yeah, you have water to drink? Oh, sir, give me this water that you're talking about. Jesus effectively calls her out. He says in John 4:16, why don't you call your husband to come here? She says, well, I have no husband. Jesus says, that's true. You've had five husbands and you're living with some dude right now. She's like, whoa, how did he know that? She says, sir, I perceive that you are a prophet. See, there will come a moment when you're engaging someone, you appeal to their spiritual thirst, but they might ask you a question like, well, look, I'm living with my boyfriend or girlfriend or you know, I'm doing drugs. Would I have to give that up to follow Jesus? You might say, well, I don't want to say, you know, yes, that might turn them away. No, you need to tell them the truth. Yes, you need to give that up to follow Jesus Christ. You see, sin is keeping you from God. Now, I don't start with those issues, but I'm not going to avoid them when I get to them. They need to know that sin separates them from God, but the solution is a relationship with Jesus. The problem is sin. The solution is Jesus. And so Jesus engages her and tells her what she needs to do. Now, after this woman at the well, here's Jesus. Tell her the truth. She says, sir, I think you might be the Messiah. He goes, loose paraphrase, girl, I am the Messiah. You're speaking with the Messiah. And then we read these words, John 4:28. The woman left her water pot, went away into the city and said to the man, come see a man who told me all things I ever did. Could this be the Christ? That brings me to my final point. Telling your story or sharing your testimony is a powerful bridge for the gospel message. Again, telling your story, also known as your testimony. Now, this is a way of kind of preaching to a person without preaching at them. Let me illustrate. Here's how I might use my story. I might say, well, you know, I was 17 years old. I was using drugs. My life was empty. And I saw these Christians sitting in the front lawn of my high school campus singing about God. And I thought, these people are crazy. These people, you know, fell off the stupid tree and hit every branch on the way down. What's wrong with these people? Why do they believe this? So I'm kind of putting myself in the shoes of the person I'm talking to, because maybe that is actually how they feel at the moment. But then I'll go on to say, but then I tried a new thought on for size. What if this is true? And I quickly dismissed it. It couldn't be true. There's no way it could be true. But again, I thought, what if it's all true? And then a guy got up to speak and he said, Jesus said, you're for me or against me. And I looked at the Christians and I realized I wasn't one of them. And that was the day I prayed and asked Christ into my life. Now, see, I'm telling a story. I'm putting myself in the way I used to think, which may be the way the person I'm talking to is thinking at present. And I'm showing them the transition, how I got from A to B. And in a way, I'm preaching to them because I'm telling them what the preacher said, but I'm not pointing my finger at them, but I'm building the bridge. See, that's the point of a testimony. It builds the bridge.
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2: 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Let's continue.
1: Just a few tips about sharing your personal story. Don't glorify or exaggerate the past. Don't glorify or exaggerate the past. You know, some people, their testimony gets more dramatic with the telling. I've heard some people talk and tell how they came to Christ, and I hear them a few years later, and wow, a lot more stuff is in that story. Did you just remember that, or are you embellishing it a little bit? You know, don't make your past sound better than your present. I've heard some people say, you know, I used to party, I had money, I had everything, I had women, I was great, but then I came to Christ. Now it's all of a sudden kind of a downer. Like, wait, your old life was miserable. Why are you making your old life sound better than your new life? Someone might be listening to you and thinking, I want your old life, not your new life. I love the way that Paul had perspective on his past. Paul was a very accomplished individual, very intelligent, but he dismissed all of it. He said in Philippians 3, All the things I once thought were so important are gone from my life. Compared to the high privilege of knowing Christ as my Lord, everything I used to think was significant is now insignificant. And then one translation puts it, it's dog dung. And the word that Paul used is that root word, excrement. That stuff, it's like poop. Compared to what I have now, he says, I've dumped it in the trash so I could embrace Christ and be embraced by him. Isn't that beautiful? So don't talk about what you gave up for Jesus. Talk about what Jesus gave up for you. I really don't care what you gave up. It's nothing compared to what God has done for you. Talk about how Jesus died on the cross for your sin, how he made the greatest sacrifice of all. It's not about you. It's about him. And you tell your story only to make a beeline to his story, the greatest story ever told. But this is where it breaks down for a lot of people. How do you get the person from A to B? How do you get them to come to Jesus? You've shared your testimony. You've shared the gospel. How do you pop the question, if you will? It's a little bit like a marriage proposal. I've heard of some pretty amazing and creative marriage proposals. A friend that proposed to his wife underwater. He had one of those little tablets, you know, you can write underwater. And he wrote, will you marry me? I've heard of people putting it, you know, skywriting, will you marry me? My wife tells me I never properly proposed. She says we were out having dinner and I looked at her and we'd been going out for around, I don't know, 2 years at that point. And I said to her, according to Kathy, well, I guess we're going to get married, huh? And she says, that was my proposal. No getting down on one knee. No, will you marry me? Here's the ring. No, just, well, I guess we're getting married, huh? Well, that's kind of weak. But at least I said something. So you might ask, how do I actually pop that question? It's as simple as this. After you've shared all those things with the person, you ask them this question. Would you like to ask Jesus Christ to come into your life right now? You need to be led by the Spirit, but the Lord might direct you to ask this question at an unexpected time. Let me tell you a story about a man named Roy. My wife Kathy and I would go take walks in the morning, and we came upon this older gentleman that was obviously struggling because he would walk and have to stop. And so we started talking with him. He said, I think I've seen you on TV. I said, yeah, I've been on TV a few times. And are you a preacher? Yes, I'm a preacher. What's your name? My name is Roy. Well, my name is Greg. Nice to meet you, Roy. How you doing? Well, he says, I have a heart condition. And my heart actually will hurt. But I'm exercising and I'm doing everything that I can to, you know, stay strong. And so I started to share the gospel with Roy. Roy's immediately defensive. Oh, my whole family's Christian, he says, and they're always telling me to believe in Jesus. But I have a lot of questions about the Christian faith. I said, well, Roy, what are some of them? So he asked me a couple of the questions and I answer them. And then we say, nice to see you. And that day's over. So the next day, we see Roy again. He goes, I have another question for you, preacher. Sure, Roy, fire. And hits me with the question. I gave him an answer. I see him the next day. I have another question for you. This went on for kind of a long time. A few weeks, actually, with the questions from the skeptical Roy. I wasn't hopeful he was going to believe necessarily. But one day, I'm sitting with my wife in our house, and we're actually having a devotion together. We're reading the Bible and we're praying, and I look out my window and literally right in my eye shot, I see Roy just standing there. And I said, Kathy, I think this is Roy's day to come to Christ. So I walked out of my house. I walked up, hey Roy, how you doing? He says, I'm okay. I'm just stopping. My heart's hurting a little bit. I said, Roy, I'm going to ask you a question. We've had a lot of talks about the questions you have. Yes. Here's my question for you, Roy. Would you like to accept Jesus Christ right now? He said, yes, I would. It was a moment. So I said, let's pray. And I prayed with Roy. It was a beautiful thing. So I gave him a Bible. And then I would see him after that. And I knew his family. They were all Christian. And they were all very excited. I heard that Roy had come to Christ. So I'd see him the next day. And he goes, I was just remembering some of the songs I used to sing in church when I was a little boy. And then I saw him the next day and he says, my heart's hurting right now, but I'm just thinking of how much pain Jesus went through as he died on the cross. Roy was like growing in his faith. It was amazing. And then for a few days, we didn't see Roy out there walking. And one day we get a knock on our door. There's a young man standing there and he says, I'm Roy's grandson. I said, yes. He says, I'm sorry to tell you that my grandfather went to be with the Lord, but I want to thank you for sharing the gospel with him. And he loved the Lord and we had such great times together after he had committed his life to Christ. And I was so thankful. I popped the question. Maybe I can close by popping the question to you. And I'm talking to somebody right now that needs Jesus. And the problem is no one has ever told you how to actually become a Christian. Let me tell you in the simplest way I can. Let me go back and remind you of something I already said. You're a sinner. Don't take it personally. I'm a sinner. We're all sinners. We've broken God's commandments. We've fallen short of his glory. God loved you so much, he sent his son to die on the cross for your sins. And then Jesus rose again from the dead. And Jesus is literally standing at the door of your life and he is knocking and he is saying, if you will hear his voice and open the door, he will come in. So here's my question. Would you like Jesus Christ to come into your life right now? It's as simple as a prayer. I'll lead you in the same prayer I led Roy in some years ago. Simple prayer where you will just say, Lord, I want your forgiveness. I want to have my spiritual thirst satisfied. I want to know that when I die, I will go to heaven. If you want Jesus to come into your life, if you want that void in your life filled, if you want your guilt taken away, if you want to go to heaven when you die, if you want to find the meaning and purpose of life, pray this prayer with me right now. I'm going to pray it, and you can pray it out loud or you can pray it quietly in your heart. But would you pray with me? Just pray these words. Lord Jesus, I know that I am a sinner, but I know that you are the Savior who died on the cross for me and rose again from the dead. Jesus, I choose to follow you from this moment forward. Be my Savior and Lord. Be my God and my friend. In Jesus' name I pray. Amen.

0: 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It's called A Great Awakening, the story of George Whitefield.
1: You have promoted the greatest awakening these colonies have ever seen. Arise, O sleeper! Awaken!
0: Pastor Greg, there's a scene in the movie where a rather tired, stuffy old preacher reads a scripture with absolutely no conviction, then half-heartedly introduces George Whitefield as the guest speaker. And Whitefield steps up with his thunderous voice and his explosive passion, and the people are just riveted. But at the end, the old preacher is so incensed, he tells Whitefield never to come back again. And if I'm remembering right, you had a similar experience when you were a young preacher. Isn't that right?
2: That's really true. And if you've seen the Jesus Revolution film, you'll remember that it was depicted there. But basically, I was invited to go speak at a church where another pastor had been speaking previously, but he wasn't coming that week. And they were supposed to tell them they were sending the very young man, Greg Laurie, up to speak. I think I was 18 years old, and they didn't know I was coming. So I walked up to the man that was clearly in charge and made sure everyone knew that. And they said, "Hello, my name is Greg Laurie. I'm from Calvary Chapel, and I've been asked to speak here tonight." He said, "Well, no one told me that you were speaking." "Oh, no, I've been asked to speak." And he goes, "Well, I'm not sure I believe that. Why don't you just go sit there in that pew and we'll wait to see if the other speaker shows up," which was kind of insulting, frankly. And I sat there and I waited because I knew he wasn't coming. I knew he was the guy. And then finally he said, "Okay, you can speak just this one time." Hardly a vote of confidence, but the Lord blessed that night. And that became the beginning of our ministry. And there's a very similar scene in this film that we're offering our listeners called A Great Awakening, where young George Whitefield gets up to speak and the elderly preacher got up and gave him the worst introduction imaginable. And then Whitefield got up there and he began to speak and quickly realized he wasn't going to read from these notes he had written out. He was going to speak more spontaneously. And he pounds the pulpit and dust comes out of the old Bible that was probably never opened. And he begins to preach. And it's one of the greatest scenes in the whole film. In fact, here's the scene. Listen to this.
3: The congregation has grown quite large, presumably in anticipation of our guest speaker, who has excited many of late and created not a little following for himself.
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5: So's the devil.
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5: I will not be a velvet-mouthed preacher.
1: Do not be deceived! You may have a religious head, and yet have the devil in your heart. Our Lord speaks the same words to you as surely as he spoke them to Nicodemus of old. You must be born again.
2: Listen, you're going to love this film. 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
12: During the War for Independence, General George Washington, the man we refer to today as the father of our country, led American troops through military defeat after defeat. And in the bitter winter of 1777, he wrote this somber note to a friend in Philadelphia. Quote, "You might have tracked our army from White Marsh to Valley Forge by the blood on their feet," end of quote. Many soldiers continued to march through the deep snows of Pennsylvania without shoes. Others suffered from disease, hunger, and freezing conditions. Nearly 2,000 of Washington's men died. Yet George Washington did not lose faith. Amid the hardship, loss, and uncertainty of Valley Forge, he turned to God in prayer. At a time when our nation once again faces division and uncertainty, may we follow Washington's example, kneeling humbly, praying faithfully, and asking God to guide the future of America.
13: This is Carol Platt Liebau for townhall.com. Until now, hard left influencer Hassan Piker was perhaps best known for appearing to use an electric shock collar on his dog during a live stream. Now he's making news again for addressing the College Democrats of America convention dressed as Mao Zedong. Pikers called Mao, quote, one of the great leaders of this world, unquote. Yet Mao's policies are widely estimated to have caused the deaths of between 40 and 70 million people. Had Piker shown up dressed as Hitler, the outrage would have been immediate and rightly so. Mao deserves no better. Piker's appearance and his denunciation of mainstream Democrats for compromising with so-called fascists reflects the extremist rhetoric gaining ground on the left. Unless Democrats of good faith confront that radical fringe, their party risks losing itself. Let's hope it's not already too late. I'm Carol Platt-Liebauer.

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3: 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Wait a minute. In Matthew 10, he said, don't go to anybody that's not Jewish and don't go to Samaria. In Acts chapter 1, he said, you go. You'll be empowered to be witnesses for me in Jerusalem, Judea, going to all the world.
2: 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We're so glad you're here to listen. Today's program is part one of Pastor Alan's message called Dangerous Faith, New Assignments. 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
3: We're working through a study on dangerous faith. It's a dangerous title. It can be understood in several ways. We'll unpack that in some detail. In this session, we're going to talk a bit about new assignments. And I'll start with this concept of times and seasons. The Bible introduces it that there are times and seasons, not just to the weather patterns on planet Earth, but to the movings of God in the midst of his people. I've been a Christ follower for a while, and I've spent my professional life in the midst of the church. And it seems to me that too often, in fact, very frequently, Christians' timelines and their sense of timelines in a biblical context are almost entirely focused on eschatology. How's this going to end? How's it going to wrap up? We've got charts and time. We will argue fiercely that our timeline is better than your timeline. Are you pre, post, or mid? And what do you think about this? And the third beast with the four heads and the 11 horns and the 16 eyes. And off we go. I would submit to you it's far more beneficial to be sensitive to God's moving in each season of his purposes. We're not going to change that ending timeline, folks. You know, Christians are one group. We're uniquely stubborn. If you believe in a post-trib rapture of the church and you were wrong, some of you'd rather tribulate than admit you're wrong. Jesus said there's some things we can't know. In Deuteronomy 29, 29, it says the secret things belong to the Lord. And I can tell you it is fruitless to try to discover something God has said he won't reveal. Now, there's some things we can know, and I think that's worthwhile. But our fascination with the end of the age and our lack of interest in the present time is troubling. Don't become fascinated with what God has said is unknowable. Be prepared and be engaged with now. Know this season. Understand what God is up to. Understand what he's asking us to do. Understand the unique opportunities of this moment in time, the unique challenges and how we can respond to those challenges and how we can be men of faith to make a difference with the name of Jesus now. That's where the rewards are. It's where the fruit is. It's where the focus of heaven is. Our faith is not designed to be understood as fire protection insurance. And if your version of Christianity is such that you think you've got all of your God business done and the portfolio is neatly sealed and it's put with your important documents in some safe place so that what it means to be a Christ follower and to live out your faith doesn't need to be revisited because you have fully engaged that. You have said the prayers. You've taken a dip in a pool. You may have even wandered your way through the Bible once. You have been misinformed. I believe in conversion. I believe in salvation. They are essential. It's the gateway, the entry point into the kingdom of God. But the purpose of the new birth is that you and I might grow up into the headship of Jesus, maturing. And that's not a one and done experience. So this notion of times and seasons, we've looked at a number of biblical examples. I want to take a moment and look at a few with you from Jesus' life and ministry. You see, we have this tremendous propensity, desire to like build our understanding of faith and then imagine that it won't change. What do you believe? Well, I believe like my people believe. I know how my parents believed and I know how my grandparents believed and I belong to this tradition. We've been belonging to this tradition, whatever it is, you can fill in the blank, for 150 years. We got it right back when the Wesley brothers were writing hymns and we haven't varied since then. And it leaks out of us all the time. Well, you know, I know, Pastor, that's in the Bible, but that's just not how I believe. That's just not how I learned to worship. And we have this powerful tendency to want to orchestrate our faith as if it's something that can't be shifted. Well, there's some things about our faith that are not up for discussion.

0: every time period. But there's a whole host of things that are a part of the expression of our faith that we should not imagine are immutable. Thank you for that rousing response of affirmation. Matthew 15. We're going to step next to Jesus in the midst of a ministry moment. A Canaanite woman. She's not Jewish. She's a Canaanite woman. From the vicinity where Jesus was, came to him crying out, "Lord, Son of David, have mercy on me. My daughter is suffering terribly from demon possession." And Jesus didn't answer her a word. He ignored her. So the disciples came to him and urged him, "Send her away. She keeps crying after us. This woman is a nuisance. Lord, get rid of her." And Jesus answered, "I was sent only to the lost sheep of Israel." That's our Lord. I didn't come for her. Not now. And the woman came and knelt before him. She's desperate. She's not going to be rebuffed by an insult. She's not going to be rebuffed by negligence. She's not going to be rebuffed by the lack of sensitivity from the disciples. They don't care about her daughter. But this woman has enough humility. She recognizes Jesus can help, and she will not be deterred. Folks, we have been too easily deterred as the people of God. Somebody didn't talk to me the way I wanted them to talk to me. They didn't look at me right. I expected you to be friendlier. Well, I'm an advocate for a friendly church. If you're grumpy, come see me. We want to put you in a special section. So I'm not advocating for grumpy, disinterested, self-centered Christians, but I am advocating for Christ followers who are not deterred by those people. Church is not a hall of fame. We're a triage unit. And this woman comes and kneels in front of Jesus. "Lord, help me," she said. And he said, "It's not right to take the children's bread and toss it to their dogs." Wow! Jesus! Now, some of you know the rest of the story. The woman said, "Lord, even the dogs eat the crumbs that fall from the table." What a remarkable woman. Wouldn't it be fun to meet her? She'll have a little name tag. It says Dog Lady. You'll know just who she was, just that quick. Or you meet Rahab. She'll have a name tag. It says the harlot. Well, I mean, every time her name's mentioned in the Bible, she's Rahab the harlot. You imagine if you get to heaven, your darkest sin is going to be right underneath your name. Thank God for the blood of Jesus. The woman's daughter got freedom, but she was clearly not part of Jesus' agenda. Is that fair? Her persistence, her determination. Bear with me. Matthew 10, verse 5. The 12 Jesus sent out with the following instructions. These are the instructions Jesus is giving to the ones he's sending out to do ministry in his name. Do not go among the Gentiles. Anybody that's not Jewish, don't go among them or enter any town of the Samaritans. Only go to the lost sheep of Israel. Those were Jesus' instructions to his disciples. Acts chapter 1, post-resurrection. But this isn't separated by decades and decades. There had been a change of governments. A few months. Acts chapter 1, Jesus said to them, "It's not for you to know the times or the dates the Father has set by his own authority." You know what they ask? It's the last question they ask Jesus before the ascension. "Are you going to restore the kingdom to Israel? Are you going to throw the Romans out? We're going to be free again. We're tired of the Roman soldiers and the humiliation and the abuse." And Jesus said, "That's none of your business. It's not for you to know the times or the seasons." It's a very important point for us, folks. Some of us are so fixated on how the age is going to end that we have made ourselves irrelevant in the moment. I don't want to do that.
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0: Hey, I've learned as a pastor, there's a tremendous difference in a crowd and a community of faith. When people decide to step out of the crowd and invest their time and their resources, they become a part of a community and it changes their lives. Well, I want to give you that invitation. I want to ask you to consider becoming a monthly ministry partner. I believe

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1: 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Now, let's get back to Pastor Allen with his message called Dangerous Faith, New Assignments. 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
2: I understand that it's tempting. You get more clicks talking about the end of the age than anything else you can put out in the domain. People don't want to hear about repentance and obedience and biblical morality. We better engage with the things of this moment or we will forfeit our opportunities in eternity. You may not forfeit your salvation, but you'll forfeit your rewards. Jesus said, it's not for you to know the times or the days the Father has set by his own authority, but you will receive power when the Holy Spirit comes on you, and you'll be my witnesses in Jerusalem, in Judea, in Samaria, and to the ends of the earth. Wait a minute. In Matthew 10, he said, don't go to anybody that's not Jewish, and don't go to Samaria. In Acts chapter 1, he said, you go. You'll be empowered to be witnesses for me in Jerusalem, Judea. Jerusalem's a city. Judea is a region. In Samaria, it's the next region. They're expanding concentric circles, going to all the world. He changed. Jesus changed the assignment, not over decades, not over centuries, not because empires shifted in the span. He trained those folks in a 3-year window of time. And they didn't have one set of immutable instructions as to their target audience. My brother and I studied at Hebrew University. We had a class. And the professor was a brilliant Orthodox man, brilliant, brilliant scholar. I mean, he was a rules keeper. You could see the tassels from his prayer shawl out from his jacket. His hands were chapped constantly from his washing as a part of his observance. We could turn our papers in 7 or 8 languages in his class. I chose English. Actually, I chose Southern that he could interpret. But I remember a class he did on Jesus, a lecture he gave. And he said those early believers, he said they really believed in the resurrection. He had the sharpest wit of any professor I ever studied with anywhere, any setting. You raised your hand in that class to your own peril. And you know, that some of us are natural smart alecks and we have to try. I had tried and failed, so I was... But when he said that about Jesus, he paused for a minute. It's the only time I really saw him at a loss. And he said, I suppose if I believed that, I too would be a Christ follower. But I remember the day he read that verse that I just read you from Acts 1. And in his opinion, he said, I promise you, to Jesus' audience, when he said Jerusalem, Judea, and Samaria, and to the ends of the earth, they thought Samaria was the ends of the earth. He'd never made the adjustment. He didn't recognize what Jesus was saying. I'll give you another passage, Acts chapter 8. When the apostles in Jerusalem, how well did they learn the lesson in Acts 1? When the apostles in Jerusalem heard that Samaria had accepted the word of God, they sent Peter and John to them. Message came back to the church in Jerusalem that Samaria has gotten the gospel, and they sent Pete and John. Well, wait a minute. In Matthew 10, Jesus said, don't go there. But in Acts chapter 1, he gave them a different game plan. When they had testified and proclaimed the word of the Lord, Peter and John returned to Jerusalem, preaching the gospel in many Samaritan villages. Something's happening. Matthew 28, did I give that to you? Good. Post-resurrection, the 11 went to Galilee, to a mountain where Jesus had told them to go. When they saw him, they worshiped him, but some doubted. You need to note that. Everybody's not on board. Post-resurrection, Jesus is amongst them, alive, in the flesh, earth suit, the whole thing. Some worshiped him and some doubted. See, some of you are waiting for more unanimous support. You better know your Bible. You better recognize the voice of God. You better understand the Spirit of God. What is God doing in the earth? He's not retreating. And Jesus came to them and said, all authority in heaven and earth has been given to me. All authority. Every knee will ultimately bow. I've won a complete, total, irreversible victory over Satan and his entire kingdom. All authority on heaven and earth has been given to me. But watch what comes next. Therefore is a summary word. I learned as a young man that when you find a therefore in your Bible, you better find out what it's there for. It means in summation. Therefore, you go and you make disciples of all nations, baptizing them in the name of the Father and the Son and the Holy Spirit. We've looked at passages from the Old Testament. We've looked at this notion of times and seasons from so many perspectives. But I want to take just a moment to be sure you haven't missed it. Within about a 3-year window of time, Jesus rewrote the game plan for his closest friends. And you and I are desperately trying to protect the way God was moving 50 or 100 years ago. The core of our faith doesn't change, but the containers with which we distribute it, better. Come on. It took me a long time to get permission to purchase a laser printer. Decades ago. I remember the discussions. Well, why would you need one of those? Seems extravagant. It's a little over the top. Can't you drive to Kinko's? We weren't sure a laser printer was anointed or godly or appropriate. Or couldn't we have a Xerox machine? We like purple ink. Some of you have no idea what that is. Folks, God is moving in the earth. I want to be a part of what he's doing. And I'm pretty sure it's going to require me to change and to grow and to think. It's not about your age or your ethnicity or the tradition you grew up in or the accent with which you speak. Are we willing to follow the Lord? When the Spirit of God sent Peter to Caesarea, it was the center of paganism in Israel. The most vile city in the nation, in the center of Caesarea, was a temple to a Roman god. And the leader of the church in Jerusalem at that point was Peter. And the Spirit of God supernaturally sent Peter to the home of a Roman centurion. And the trump card was the events of the day of Pentecost, when the Jesus story went public in Jerusalem. It was repeated identically. In Caesarea, at the home of a Roman centurion. And Peter, remember what Peter said? I now understand God is no respecter of persons. Up until that moment, he thought God had favorites. God had favorites. When John baptized in the desert at the Jordan River, it was an enormous sign to the people. The temple was the center of religious life and religious authority. It's the national bank. It was the center of national authority. It was the greatest building in their nation. If you had spiritual business to do, you went to Jerusalem to the temple, pilgrimage feast, 3 times a year. You were required to be there. To eat the Passover appropriately, you need to have a sight line to the temple. And John is baptizing, not in the mikvahs around the temple. He's baptizing in the Jordan River 20 miles away. Then Jesus comes behind him and says, destroy this temple and I'll build it back in 3 days. And they said, you've lost your mind. It took 46 years to build this temple and you're going to rebuild it in 3 days. And what the commentary they put in after the fact, it's added after the real time. It says Jesus was speaking about himself. And then Paul comes along and says, God doesn't dwell in buildings built with human hands. Do you not know, he says, that you're the temple of God, bought with a price. Enormous change. Mind-blowing realignment of how they understood what it meant to be holy. And we think God doesn't do that anymore? If we talk about culture, people get offended. Shouldn't talk about that. We should study the first century culture. Well, I'm all for learning first century culture. Helps me understand my Bible, but I'm learning first century culture so I can live it out in the 21st century. Dangerous faith. Dangerous faith. The definition for dangerous, if you don't know, it's an adjective. It means it's a descriptor. It's involving possible injury or pain or harm or loss. The opposite is what intrigues me. The opposite of the dangerous is safe, harmless, innocuous, non-threatening. Those sound far more like descriptions of contemporary American Christendom. Non-threatening. We don't want anybody to be offended. Big tent. Well, everybody's welcome, but we're welcome to the foot of the cross where we repent and turn away from ungodliness and bring our lives under the authority of the Lordship of Jesus. It's not a designer faith. Jesus is either Lord of all that we are and all that we do, or he's not Lord at all. We're all in process. Dangerous faith is a faith in Jesus of Nazareth, as Lord Christ and King. It's dangerous to the principalities and powers, the spiritual forces of wickedness in the heavenly places. We want the kingdom of darkness to consider Christ in you a very real threat. When Jesus walked into the synagogue in Capernaum, a demonized man, the demon began to cry out in the synagogue, I know who you are. Have you come here to torment me? Folks, we need a change of attitude. Dangerous faith is a living faith. Dangerous faith is a faith on display. It's a faith that brings vulnerability. Dangerous faith is the opposite of a harmless, safe, non-threatening faith. I have no intention of cultivating that in my life. Dangerous faith threatens the ascendancy of self. It will dismantle selfish ambition. Dangerous faith challenges anything which sets itself above the lordship of Jesus. Dangerous faith calls for personal transformation from the authority of this present age and fully yielding to the authority of the kingdom of God. Dangerous faith removes you from all the options that can be described as retreat. We've done it long enough. I'm asking you, and I'm going to continue to ask you, to consider becoming a person with dangerous faith. A person that Os Guinness described as an impossible person. Not because you're belligerent or angry, and certainly not because you're violent, but because your adherence to the principles of your faith define your response to our world. You know the gravest danger we face? It's the danger of ignoring God.
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13: During the War for Independence, General George Washington, the man we refer to today as the father of our country, led American troops through military defeat after defeat. And in the bitter winter of 1777, he wrote this somber note to a friend in Philadelphia. Quote, "You might have tracked our army from White Marsh to Valley Forge by the blood on their feet," end of quote. Many soldiers continued to march through the deep snows of Pennsylvania without shoes. Others suffered from disease, hunger, and freezing conditions. Nearly 2,000 of Washington's men died, yet George Washington did not lose faith. Amid the hardship, loss, and uncertainty of Valley Forge, he turned to God in prayer. At a time when our nation once again faces division and uncertainty, may we follow Washington's example, kneeling humbly, praying faithfully, and asking God to guide the future of America.

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1: The following program, Put God First, is the ministry of Chaplain and Bible Teacher Celeste Casey.
2: I'm Chaplain Celeste Casey, reminding you in everything you do, put God first, and He will direct you and crown your efforts.

0: Well, brothers and sisters, I praise God for each and every one of you. Oh, my goodness. We are such a family of God. And you know what? If you never took, take a minute and really think about that, like no matter what we're going through, no matter what's going on, and you know, sometimes we're faced with a lot of stuff and you know, we're like, oh, I have to do this by myself. What's happening? But you know what? God has given us each other. And more importantly, we always, no matter what we are dealing with, we have God. We absolutely have God. What I want to talk about today, because, you know, today and this day that we're living in, and I don't care where you are, what part of the world, I don't care what city, what village, I don't care what block you live on, where you work, you know what? Every single one of us in every family is going through a little something. You know, sometimes there's, we thought we had it, but, all of a sudden something gets in the way, or there's an obstacle or something. You know, really, when you think about it, there's things aren't always as easy. Sometimes something sounds great and you say, yeah, I could do that. Oh, yeah, that's for me. But you know what? Today, let's talk about do not give up. See, sometimes we're busy crying out about our breakthrough. Oh, but God, where's my breakthrough? Where's my breakthrough? Yeah, but don't give up. You know, literally this morning, I just sat down and opened up the Word, and I encourage us all to do this sometimes, not just because you're looking something up, and not just because you have, oh, you know what, maybe I looked that one up from the other day that sounded good. That's good. Do all of that. But sometimes, in the course of a day, sometimes, every day, just take a moment and just open up the book. Let Holy Spirit just get to the page, whatever that page is that God wants you to see. See, I wasn't really going to look up anything. It was sitting by me, and I felt like the Holy Spirit, it was on my heart. I was like, well, let me just open up the Word. And it wasn't about doing this in my mind. I was just, when I opened it up, I said, well, let me see what God is going to talk with me about right now. This it's always good. It's always God, right? So as I'm opening up this book, you know what I'm thinking about? I was over there at the beginning of the book of Mark. Now, I'm just giving us, this is just a little tidbit, but this was awesome to me. You know, this was the story where Jesus was in a house, and, you know, he was speaking and teaching, and the place was packed, right? I mean, we've been to sold out concerts. We've been to, you know, packed houses of God where, you know, oh, wow, this is going to be the revival week. This is going to be this and that and special speakers and, oh, boy. And I mean, y'all, standing room only. Well, this was Jesus speaking. And guess what? They were out of room. I mean, people were so packed at the front door that, get this. This young man had friends that loved him enough. He was paralyzed. We don't know why. We don't know when it happened. And I remembered several years ago when I was taking a Bible class, and a young man that I went to church with, and he is one of my favorite people. And I remembered along the way in his life as a young teenager, he had become paralyzed due to something that happened. And you know what? What blessed me, and it blesses my heart to this day, I think about this young man. And when I started to read this story, I thought about this. This young man I went to school with, he actually, now I want you to understand, we were taking some Bible, look, we were taking a ministry class. Okay, this man was in, we were taking a ministry class, and he was one of the sharpest people in the class, okay? Yeah, he graduated from class and everything. So what I'm about to say, this is God reminding us, hey, you know what? Sometimes stuff is hard, but you don't give up, because check this, in the book of Mark, and just go there in the second chapter, just read it when you have a chance. Cause let me just tell you, this was awesome. This young man is paralyzed. So his friends, you know, they got the idea, you know what? Jesus is in town right now. You know what? Let's lay you on this mat. And you know what? We're going to take you to, cause you know what? Jesus heals. So we're going to take you to see Jesus. It's going to be good, bro. Don't worry about anything. We got you. We're going to take you to see Jesus. Okay. They get to this house, right? But the place is so packed, they can't even get in near the front door. Now, I could only imagine what the young man was thinking. Remember, God tells us, Jesus let us know, sometimes if we just have mustard seed, teeny, teeny, tiny, tiny faith, you know, we can move a mountain. And I'm just thinking to myself, this guy is thinking, he was probably excited when his friends, you know, came and got him and had this great idea. But, you know, it doesn't say he was blind. So, you know, a lot of times paralyzed people, they could see, they could hear, you know. So I'm thinking, he's looking and saying, well, now, wait a minute, we can't even get in. So can you imagine how his face started to just kind of crush back? But then, wait a minute, but his friends didn't give up. No, his friends were like, you know what? I know what we're going to do. We're going to go up on the roof. That's right. We can go up on the roof and we can just let him down through the roof. I can imagine him even hearing them. I can imagine his faith was really taking a nosedive because now he's thinking he's already paralyzed and he's thinking, wow, so now they're going to drop me through the roof. That could be the last day. I mean, I can imagine him just thinking all kinds of thoughts like, and even if I'll just like fall. What if I fall and hit Jesus? I mean, I can imagine him just kind of going, but you know, he's paralyzed. It's not like he has choices or things he can do. And at least he knows his friends love him enough to be trying stuff. So, you know, there it is. So guess what? Yes, they actually open up the roof and they drop him down right there front and center, front of everybody, right in front of Jesus. Yes, yes. And here's the thing. Jesus is looking at this young man. Now here for a second, we could think like, wow, Jesus, that had to be a trip. Like all of a sudden, like, wait, where did he come from? What's going on here? But remember, Jesus is the Son of God. Nothing shocks him. He wasn't surprised. He knew the hearts of these friends who had enough faith to say, oh no. See, they had the same kind of faith of, think about it for a minute. They had the same kind of faith that woman with the issue of blood that just said, even if I can just get to the hem of his garment, I will be healed. She crawled through a crowd. She didn't care what they might say or think or people like, get out of here. What are you doing? See, this is Jesus again showing us with this situation. Hey, it might be hard. It might, are you kidding? What an obstacle. The place is packed. And there you are, you know, holding up you and three other friends. There's four of you holding up your buddy laying on a mat. He can't walk. He can't go anywhere. That's the whole point. You're bringing him there to Jesus, try to get him healed. And yet look what happens when you don't give up. So now he's right there on the floor now in front of Jesus. And Jesus looks at him and he says, son, he lets him know. He says, son, your sins are forgiven. Wait a minute. That's the first thing he said. He didn't even go there about being healed yet. Oh, he was about to tell him he was healed. Get on up. He could go. But the first thing he said, he let him know. And he let him know about, you know what? Because of the faith of your friends. See, sometimes when we're feeling pressured and we're like, it's just me. Who's going to help me? I can't do this. See, but God is constantly reminding us, do not give up. Don't give up. See, that turned out well. The woman with the issue of blood, that turned out well. Yeah, Jesus turned around, recognized, yeah, oh, look, somebody touched. Yeah, he said, your faith has made you whole. See, not giving up. This is huge. Look, let's go to Galatians 6:9. It tells us, let us not grow weary of doing good, for in due season we will reap if we do not give up. Yes. See, look, we got to learn to keep going despite facing the obstacles and the difficulties or being discouraged. Because, you know, sometimes you really start out thinking, oh, it's okay. I can do it. You know what? I'm not going to be discouraged. I'm going to do it anyway. Wait a minute. And then what? We know that a few naysayers come along. Sometimes somebody says something. Sometimes somebody threatens something. Sometimes, you know, look, let's be honest. Sometimes you had a plan and you thought, and all of a sudden the weather went a different way and you're like, okay, never mind. I guess I can't. But wait a minute. in spite of the obstacles, the difficulties, the discouragement, we got to learn to be persistent. Do not give up despite the setbacks. You know what? Come on. Sometimes we forget when something happens and all of a sudden the setback, man, they tell you, oh yeah, no, you're not going to be able to do this. No, that we're not doing this until, you know, next year. Oh, we cancel that altogether. Or, you know, all of a sudden you thought, okay, yeah, I got enough to take care of this bill over here. And then something else happens and somebody else takes some of the money that you thought you had about. And then now there's a setback. Oh yeah. You don't have it now. You're out of luck. What? And you know, sometimes, you know, your friend tells you, oh yeah, they're hiring at my job. And you know, I put in a good word and for sure they'll hire you. And you put on your best outfit. You go there. You're totally ready. And guess what? You get to the door, you smile and you say, oh, hi, my name. I'm here for the interview. Oh, you know what? Well, you know, we just hired somebody a few minutes ago, but thank you for coming. What? Setback. But here's the thing. We serve God, and our God is the God of setup. The enemy tries to, remember I tell you, all he can do is distract, right? He'll distract us. Oh, yes, he will. Oh, here's an obstacle. Here's something in the block. Remember, I told you not too long ago, we talked about, are you kidding? The wall of Jericho. Can you imagine? I mean, well, there's a wall there. Pretty sure we can't get in. They're not letting us in. Really? What? Nothing's impossible for God. You know, I often like to bring up, because I think about the Red Sea like at least 2-3 times a week, because no matter what, that is crazy. You are like thinking in your head, you know, here you got this situation and you think you're good to go. You're all excited about the new that's, oh, I'm almost there. And oh, this is going to be so exciting when I get there. It's going to be great. And then there's this Red Sea. What? There's this whole body of water. Like, what? And what if you're a person, you don't even swim. So you're like, okay, this just went bad quick because there's no way. There's no boats here. Like, what am I supposed to? But you see, don't forget, what did God do? He just said, hey, Moses, what's in your hand? Moses like, well, this stick right here. So God said, well, raise the stick up. And can you imagine? I always say, let's be amongst those people that looked and all of a sudden, wait a minute, the water rolled up and here God has dry land. Yeah, no human could do it. Not then, not now, not ever. It was completely a God thing. And God doesn't do that every day because that was the one time he did it. And he could do it again if he needed to. So you see, we don't have a reason, even when people throw all this in our face, the setbacks. Sometimes the setback is God just smiling going, yeah, but you don't know it's a setup for your real breakthrough. And talk about fatigue. Sometimes you're just tired. You're just burnt out. You're just like, ugh. I just can't keep doing this. I talked to a couple people the other day that said, yeah, you know, I'm going to retire. I just can't keep showing up at that place. I can't take it anymore. You know, sometimes people will say, oh yeah, no, you know, I hear couples sometimes say, yeah, we've been married, but you know what? I'm tired of looking at that person. I don't even want to hear their voice. Wait a minute. What? See, we can't get caught up behind, oh yeah, the enemy will try to make you focus on how tired you are of something or someone. Or how, oh, I'm too tired to do what you said, Lord. Like, maybe tomorrow I'll do it, but I need a nap. I can't do this right now. What? See, and then the frustration. Oh yeah, you were told that they were going to help you do this and nobody showed up. You were told that this was going to only cost this much, but then you get there and it costs three times as much and you don't have it. You were told this and you're just so disgusted. Like, why is everybody lying to me? Lies, lies, lies. Yeah, that's frustrating. I mean, in the course of a day, how many lies can you hear? And sometimes people will giggle with you like, oh, I didn't mean it like that. Then why did you say it? Out of the abundance of the heart, the word tells us, out of the abundance of the heart, the mouth speaks. If it came out your mouth, let me just give you a hot tip. It was in there in your heart somewhere, or it wouldn't have come out of your mouth. Wow, that's kind of eye-opening, huh? I mean, sometimes we have to check ourselves on that mess, because sometimes we just throw it out there, and then, you know, somebody doesn't receive it well because, you know, it wasn't really meant to go there, but we did it anyway. And you know what? Then what do we, my bad. Or, I didn't really mean that. Yeah, but you spoke it. It was in your heart somewhere, or it wouldn't come out. See, it couldn't come out if it wasn't already in there. Think about that. But see, again, we're talking about do not give up, because even when you're frustrated, even when you're, I can't believe. Yes, but let's go back to the word. See, over in 2 Corinthians 4, verses 8 and 9, love this. I'm going to tell you, this is precious, and I'm going to read it to you in a couple of translations, because we got to get this. In the ESV, it'll tell you, look, we're afflicted in every way, but not crushed, perplexed, but not driven to despair, persecuted, not forsaken, struck down, but not destroyed. But wait, I want to tell you in the Contemporary English Version, because I'm going to say this was just like, you know, Jesus just standing right beside me speaking it out loud, because this is what he said. This is over again in 2 Corinthians. So, you know, he speaks this through Paul, but 2 Corinthians 4, verses 8 and 9. Again, this is the Contemporary Version. This is what he said. We often suffer, but we're never crushed. Even when we don't know what to do, we never give up. In times of trouble, God is with us. And when we're knocked down, we get up again. Come on now. We can't afford to just sit around, like I said, and just, I tried it before. It never works. I tried it last time. No, that didn't work. Yeah, I called them. They can't come. Yeah, no, I don't know. Well, I'm not doing it, because last time I did it, it went bad. What? Come on now. The word says in Thessalonians 5:17, pray without ceasing. Yeah, pray without ceasing. See, here's another little cool thing over in Luke chapter 18, verses 1 through 8. I want you to read this when you have time. This was Jesus telling this cool parable. And I like to think some of us have kind of been in a situation like this woman was in. See, this woman, she kind of wore people. She had a situation that went bad. Okay. So then she went to court. Okay, now we live in a day and age, a lot of people in court about a lot of things, okay? But she thought, okay, and she was like, okay, she went to court because she needed the judge to go ahead and, you know, go her way on the situation. Go ahead and you know, reimburse her, you know, whatever was needed. Like, okay, Your Honor, I was done wrong, so this is the situation, and I'm gonna need you to turn it around. Now, this judge did not believe in God, okay? So this wasn't, you know, a judge who was looking out to try to follow God's way. He wasn't even into any of that. And he was like, no, get out of here. And the woman, she kept coming back and kept coming back and kept coming back. And the same request. And here's the thing. Finally, this judge, who did not know or love God, he literally said he was just so sick of seeing the woman. And here he's like, I'm going to just give you what you want if you just go away and leave me alone. But here's why Jesus told us this parable, okay? Because Jesus said he told the parable so that we would learn to always pray and not lose heart. Yeah. Look, God doesn't get mad when we come to him and ask a question, when we come to him with a request. God isn't like, you already been here, get out. Not your turn. No, he's our dad. He's our father. He loves hearing from us. And how do we know this? Look, 1 John 5:15, think about this. If we know that he hears us in whatever we ask, then we know that we will have the request that we have asked of him. See, think about that. God wants us to know, look, if we absolutely know, because he's told us, he hears us, then if you know that he hears you, And whatever you ask, no matter what, he's going to hear it, period. Okay, remember, he's everywhere with us at all times. He's right here now. So he hears this whole conversation, okay? So if you think about it, here he's just making sure we understand, look, if you already know that he's going to hear you no matter what you ask, then he wants to make sure then you know that you're going to get the request that you ask of him. And how do you verify that? Remember, I tell you, God always confirms his word. Okay, so what does Jesus say over in Luke 11, 9 and 10? We love this. He said, and I tell you, ask and it'll be given to you. Seek, you will find. Knock, it'll be open for you. And there, and he takes it one deeper step to make sure we get this. Then he says, for everyone who asks receives, and the one who seeks finds, and to the one who knocks, it will be opened. Yes. See, we get so caught up sometimes getting distracted by the enemy and all the naysayers and, well, it won't work. Well, they can't do it. Well, it never happened before. Well, nobody's ever been able to do that. Well, no, you're not. Oh, I think there's a rule about that. Oh, no, for sure you can't. People go on and on and on. I mean, you see it in the political structure. You see it in all different levels. You see it in schools. You see it in the workplace. You see it in families and everyday basis. You constantly see somebody saying, nope, can't do it. Nope, nope, nope, mm-mm, no, no. You might as well give up. We don't have any. No, you can't have any. No, we don't. We can't. We don't do that. No, we never did that before. No, we don't know how to do that. No, wait a minute. But who are we? We are God's people. We are God's chosen ones. We are God's family. See, again, we have to remind ourselves, yeah, we might be afflicted in every way, but we're not crushed. We could literally be, you know, confused and perplexed, but we don't have to get driven to despair and depression. And see, remember how Jesus said, be anxious for nothing, pray about everything. See, right there, instead of panicking and going, oh, they said I can't. I don't. Now I guess we can. I don't know. I guess we just give up. I mean, I thought it was a good idea, but no. Yeah, no, the funds didn't come in, so I guess we won't be able to go there or do that. And I just, wait a minute. Even when we're persecuted, look at how many. I am always just, my heart aches about all the brothers and sisters in Christ around the world, including in our own communities. We are often thinking it's somewhere else, and we do not realize how many are being persecuted right in our own neighborhoods and communities, sometimes unto death. Wow. And yet, Jesus let us know, yeah, sometimes that persecution will come. People will, you know, you get fired from the job. You get some other stuff. People steal your house and steal your stuff, burn your house down, you know, burn down your car, do all kinds of horrible things the enemy will come at you with. But God says you're not forsaken. No. See, we still have God. Struck down. Oh, yeah. How many times you hear, yeah, somebody was literally run down, struck down, beat down, but not destroyed. You see, again, we have to remember, yeah, we may often suffer, but we're never crushed, even when we don't know what to do. Don't give up. No, because in times of trouble, God is with us. God is with us everywhere at all times. When we're knocked down, we will get up again. Absolutely. You see, we have to remind ourselves the God we serve. Let's pray. Heavenly Father, thank you, thank you, thank you. You never leave us. You never forsake us. And because of you and because of your word and Jesus, because of what you did for us at the cross, we will not give up. In Jesus' name. Amen, amen, and amen. Because brothers and sisters, stay strong, stay bold. Do not give up. because God is on our side. And when you remember that, that is how we put our God first. I'm going to put God.
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19: In the Netflix movie Enola Holmes 3, our title character is set to marry her beloved Lord Tewkesbury. But on the wedding day, Enola receives some bad news. Her big brother Sherlock has been kidnapped, along with her future mother-in-law, and Enola believes that her old foe Moriarty is behind it all. The game is afoot. Enola Holmes 3 is rated PG-13, and violence is a big reason why. We see lots of fighting and several people die. There's also more central content here than in previous films. But this is still a clever, fun mystery that doesn't push outside of its PG-13 bounds. We're giving Enola Holmes 3 a fitting 3 out of 5 for family friendliness. Read the full review at PluggedIn.com/radio. I'm Jonathan McKee for Plugged In by Focus on the Family.
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22: Webster's Dictionary says yada yada is used to describe something dull or boring.
3: It had spoken with a tone of irritation to the third degree because just one yada is not enough, right? It's like saying blah, blah, blah. And it indicates the subject isn't important. It's not worth talking about. What you don't know is that term became famous in the April 24th, 1997 TV sitcom called Seinfeld. And the episode was called The Yada Yada.
11: Listen to this. Marcy comes over and she tells me that her ex-boyfriend was over late last night and yada, yada, yada, I'm really tired today. You don't think she'd yada, yada sex?
22: I've yada, yada sex. Yeah. I met this lawyer. We went out to dinner. I had the lobster bisque. We went back to my place. Yada, yada, yada. I never heard from him again.
23: But you yada, yada over the best part.
22: No, I mentioned the bisque.
3: That episode introduced that phrase. Everything else followed. In fact, they used the word yada 75 times in that 26-minute episode. And it was used to describe unmarried sexual hookups, one-night stands, casual sex with people they just met. Yada was meaning it's boring, it's unimportant, friends with benefits, you've heard. No strings attached, nothing worth talking about. And the canned audience response that you heard was clapping, cheering, uproarious, approvable laughter, really saying, yes, this is a good thing. The New York Post said the phrase was one of Seinfeld's greatest contributions to the English language. And after that episode, the term was used in many American sitcoms like Friends, The Office, Parks and Recreation, and many others. And it was always used to describe situations that had no morals or constraints. In stark contrast to the world's meaning, yada is actually a Hebrew word. In fact, yada is used 943 times in the Old Testament. And as the devil often does, he takes things that are sacred to God and slams them, like the rainbow. Now, what's that a symbol of? Something God forbids. The Hebrew word yada means deep intimacy, faithful covenant love, closeness without shame, pure spiritual total connection. You know God's design for marriage. Therefore, a man shall leave his father and mother and hold fast to his wife, and they shall become one flesh. Well, the term yada was the word that God used to describe oneness and sexual intimacy found in marriage. Adam knew his wife Eve, and knew is that word yada. And the word yada is used of knowing God. Be still and know that I am God, that no word is yada. It isn't just knowing information about God. It's not shallow, merely physical, but spiritual. And Israel was repeatedly commanded to know God, or yada, God. It means to pursue and know God intimately. And yada, in the context of marriage, is spiritual, physical intimacy that only God designs and provides. Modern culture has reduced intimacy to something almost completely opposite of God's plan. And that's why so many modern relationships feel empty. The world offers physical without emotional security. It promises, it hints, but it doesn't deliver. It offers attraction without loyalty and pleasure without covenant. Sexual immorality is exactly the opposite of God's yada. And the opposite of yada, literally, is adultery, seduction, betrayal, lust, exploitation, impulsiveness, and counterfeit intimacy. Immorality is a cheap imitation of what God planned. You don't have to go far into the book of Proverbs that we've been looking at to find discussions about immorality. Before the father teaches his son about money or success or leadership or a lot of other common issues, he starts with saying, don't destroy yourself. So this is a father looking at his son saying, son, there's traps ahead in this world that can ruin your future if you're not careful, and it just takes once. And today a father might sit across from a teenage son or daughter holding a smartphone using that as an illustration, saying there are images in this device that you can't unsee. Addictions that can begin with one click. Conversations that start out seeming harmless, but that can wreck your life. Modern temptation no longer waits on street corners. It's everywhere. It rides with us in our pockets and purses. Is there anyone in here that doesn't have a cell phone today with them? One, two, three. In other words, almost everybody has it. It lights up TV and computer screens. It arrives via text messages, photos, and hidden websites. And it will find you even if you aren't looking for it. And a lot of parents spend more time preparing their children academically than spiritually. They teach their kids math and sports, technology, but don't want to get into those uncomfortable topics like lust, temptation, and pornography. You remember Samson, smart from the head down. He, the Bible says, tore apart a lion with his bare hands. But he was so weak, he was destroyed by his uncontrolled desires. Flirtation and temptation weakened Samson before his hair was cut. Godly wisdom fears God more than wanting to please oneself. Over the past 60 years in America, and pretty much everybody here remembers the last 60 years, marriage has changed. In 1969, Gallup found that 79%, basically 8 out of 10 Americans, believed sex before marriage was wrong. Wow. By 2001, the same pollster, Gallup,

0: sex between unmarried men and women is morally acceptable. Pew Research found that most who identify as Christians say that casual sex is sometimes acceptable. In fact, Barna Research found that 54%, over half of practicing Christians say they view pornography occasionally. And the average age of first exposure to pornography is now 11 years old. Statistics measure infections, addictions, morality, but God measures the damage done to the soul. Several years ago, a lady named Ann Landers, remember her? She received this letter. "Dear Ann, I have a problem. I'm happily married to a wonderful wife. We have two children. I also have been seeing another young lady for the last 6 months. My problem is I love both of them. What do I do?" Signed, "Confused." And he said, "P.S., don't give me any of that morality stuff." Ann Landers responded with this, "Dear Confused, the only difference between animals and humans is morality. I suggest you contact your local veterinarian." Immorality is now just about everywhere. We live in a world that's forgotten how to blush. And what previous generations hid in darkness is now celebrated in broad daylight. Previous generations had to go looking for temptation. Now temptation goes looking for people. And never before has temptation been so readily accessible, affordable, and anonymous. Solomon warned about seductive voices in the streets, but today those voices don't have to stand on street corners. They come through screens and apps, messages, private browsers. We live in a culture where purity is mocked. Temptation is marketed. Lust has become a multi-billion dollar industry. Purity isn't just what we do physically, but what we allow into our eyes, our minds, imaginations, our hearts, and spirit. Jesus said, "You heard the commandment that says you must not commit adultery, but I say anyone who even looks at a woman with lust has already committed adultery with her in his heart." He says, from the heart come evil thoughts, murder. Right next to murder, in Jesus' words, adultery. All sexual immorality, theft, lying, slander, these are what defile you. You've heard sin will take you farther than you want to go, keep you longer than you want to stay, and cost you more than you wanted to pay. Immorality is celebrated everywhere, and it's nearly unavoidable. Again, you don't have to go looking for it. God said sin is crouching at the door, eager to control you. You must subdue it and be its master. But now sin is inside the door of our homes and offices. Movies and TV shows glorify adultery, hookups, and lust as just normal. One study found that 84% of movies, more than 8 out of 10 movies, contain sexual content. 70% of TV shows contain sexual content. And both movies and TV shows couples meeting together for the first time, and the very next scene is them in bed together. Music celebrates sexual rebellion. 40% of top Billboard songs now contain sexual lyrics. Pornography is free and easy for any age, any time. 30% of advertising uses sex to sell products. And like I said, comedy usually mocks purity. Sexual immorality is the first theme that's introduced in the book of Proverbs. Solomon could have started anywhere. He started with this. And it's presented in the context of a father urgently speaking to his son. It says in verse 8 inside the book, "My child, listen to when your father corrects you, don't neglect your mother's instruction." And this father's instruction is from the Ten Commandments, Exodus 20, Deuteronomy 5. Proverbs warns against adultery, which is the seventh commandment, and coveting and lust, which is the tenth commandment. And Solomon was probably thinking about the lust and adultery of his parents, David and Bathsheba.
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0: Arizona, 85375.
1: Here's what godly parents should teach their sons and daughters. The first talk Solomon introduces this subject is kind of G-rated. Chapter 2, verse 16, he says, "Wisdom will save you from the immoral woman, from the seductive words of the promiscuous woman. She has abandoned her husband and ignores the covenant she made before God. Ending her house leads to death. It's the road to the grave. The man who visits her is doomed. He'll never reach the paths of life. Often when someone falls sexually, they don't recover professionally. And you watch the news, you've seen the reports where leaders can repent of this relationship they kind of whitewash. But people don't forget. This son is still under his parents' instruction, old enough to understand, so he's maybe 12 years old. But the second talk from Solomon to his boy is rated PG. Chapter 5, verse 1, "My son, pay attention to my wisdom, listen carefully to my wise counsel. The lips of an immoral woman are as sweet as honey." How would he know that? "Her mouth is smoother than oil. In the end, she's as bitter as poison, as dangerous as a double-edged sword that cuts both ways. Her feet go down to death. Her steps lead straight to the grave. She cares nothing about the path of life. She staggers down a crooked trail and doesn't realize it. So now, my sons, listen to me. Never stray from what I'm about to say. Stay away from her. Don't go near the door of her house. If you do, you'll lose your honor and will lose to merciless people all that you've achieved. Strangers will consume your wealth. Someone else will enjoy the fruit of your labor. And in the end, you'll groan in anguish when disease consumes your body." There were STDs back then as well. Solomon warns his son, sexual immorality might look harmless at the moment, but it will end up destroying your health, your wealth, and your life. He said it's going to cost you all you've achieved. Strangers are going to get everything you've worked for. It ain't worth it. Your paycheck will go to alimony, attorney fees, settlement accounts, and child support. And then the third talk is more graphic. Maybe he thought his son needed a little more. In Proverbs 6, he said, "It," or God's commands, "will keep you from the immoral woman, from the smooth tongue of a promiscuous woman. Don't lust for her beauty. Don't let her coy glances seduce you. A prostitute will bring you to poverty. But sleeping with another man's wife will cost you your life. Can a man scoop a flame into his lap and not have his clothes catch fire? Can he walk on hot coals and not blister his feet? So it is with a man who sleeps with another man's wife. He who embraces her will not go unpunished. Excuses might be found for a thief who steals because he's starving. If he's caught, he must pay back seven times what he stole, even if he has to sell everything in his house. But the man who commits adultery is an utter fool. He destroys himself. He'll be wounded and disgraced, and his shame will never be erased. The woman's jealous husband will be furious, and he will show no mercy when he takes revenge. King James translates verse 26, "For by means of a whorish woman, a man is brought to a piece of bread, and an adulteress will hunt for the precious life. Her love can be bought for as little as the price of a meal." Wow. It's like he was looking ahead to TV and movies that often show the bed scene immediately after two people eat together. I mean, that's the next logical step? Really? Sexual immorality can leave a person broke, ashamed, diseased, hated, publicly humiliated. If you go to bed with another man's wife, you'll destroy yourself by your own stupidity. And people will often say, "It's my business what I do with my body." And they don't take into account that sexual immorality will affect a lot of others beside. The pain will extend to dozens of lives. By the way, the immoral woman is a phrase often translated as strange woman. And the term is used several times in the book of Proverbs and elsewhere in the Old Testament. And the strange woman always refers to someone who lives outside of God's covenant, who abandons God, who's spiritually lost, one who chooses to continue living in rebellion to God. And each successive talk is more graphic than the last. The fourth talk in Proverbs 7 is long. I'll try to cover it in a moment. Fifth talk leaves nothing to the imagination. It's rated R. Proverbs 9, a prostitute is loud and brash, never has enough of lust and shame. She sits at the door of her house or stands at the street corners of the city, whispering to men going by, to those minding their own business, "Come home with me," she urges simpletons. "Stolen melons are the sweetest. Stolen apples taste the best." They don't realize her former guests are now citizens of hell. So this loving father is telling his son the facts of life. He doesn't say sex is wrong. He says, "Let me tell you where the road of sexual immorality ends." And these aren't just abstract, hypothetical lectures from someone naive about temptation. It comes from Solomon. The Bible says his heart was pulled away from God because of many women. Broken marriage vows lead to broken homes, broken kids, disease, public disgrace, child support battles, divorce, depression, and finally ends with that person standing before God explaining. Kind of sounds like Solomon's picking on women, not men. But he was speaking to his son. And had he been speaking to his daughter, he may have framed the talk around immoral men instead, because it takes two. Plus, he was speaking from his own personal failures with women. In chapter 6, verse 32, he condemns men. "The man who commits adultery is an utter fool, for he destroys himself." And he's saying there's a price to pay. Many scriptures paint a picture of what's coming for the lost. Near the end of the Bible, chapter before the end, the one sitting on the throne will say what will happen to cowards and everyone who's unfaithful, dirty-minded, who murders. He puts them in the same category, or is sexual immoral. They'll be thrown into that lake of fire of burning sulfur. This is the second death, but there's hope. And Jesus said, "I can guarantee that God's angels are happy about one person who turns to God, changes the way he thinks and acts." It's more than just knowledge, it's action. Solomon gave practical solutions for avoiding sexual immorality. He says, "Fill your mind with God before temptation comes." That's chapter 2, verse 2. "Tune your ears to wisdom. Concentrate on understanding. Love wisdom like a sister. Make insight a beloved member of your family." So Solomon's first solution is preventive. Don't be there. A wise heart that's filled with God is harder to seduce than the empty heart. He says, "Treasure God's word in your heart." Chapter 7, verse 1. "My son, obey my words. Treasure my commands. Keep my commands and live. Guard my instructions as you guard your own eyes. Tie them on your fingers as a reminder. Write them deep within your heart." And David spoke from experience in Psalm 119. "How can a young person stay pure? By obeying your word. I've hidden your word in my heart that I might not sin against you." The battle is won or lost before temptation arrives by having God's word in our heart. And if you don't, you're likely to fall. Stay away from temptation geographically. He says, don't go near the door of her house. Don't casually meet for lunch and find reasons to be together. There's chat rooms, emails, texts, all lending themselves to the discreet, unwholesome encounter. A distance is protection. He says, don't go near that door. Always wear a good pair of running shoes. 1 Corinthians 6:18, run from sexual sin. No other sin so clearly affects the body as this one does. Avoid the environment where temptation is born. And guard your eyes. Don't lust for her beauty, he says. Job was the one that says, I made a covenant with my eyes not to look with lust at a young woman. Look away from temptation. It's hard to do. Look away, look away, look away, Dixieland. That was Elvis. Recognize temptation lies. Chapter 7, verse 26, Proverbs, many strong men have been slain by her. The promise is pleasure, of course, secrecy, excitement, safety. The Bible says the reality, death, regret, shame, destruction. Advertisements, you see commercials on TV of medication, and they advertise loudly the benefits, and they whisper the side effects. Oh yeah, this will kill you 48 ways, but hey, maybe it'll help. Count the cost, and that's lost honor, lost wealth, regret, public disgrace, wounds and shame, destruction. And he highlights those throughout the book of Proverbs. Strangers will obtain your wealth, And he repeatedly tells those who will listen to think beyond the moment and ask oneself, what's this really going to cost me? Well, the answer is it's going to cost spouse, children, reputation, and God. Cultivate a good relationship with your spouse. Chapter 5, verse 18, let your wife be a fountain of blessing for you. Rejoice in the wife of your youth. May you always be captivated by her love. And Hebrews 13 says, give honor to marriage. Remain faithful to one another in marriage. God will surely judge people who are immoral and those who commit adultery. I heard a man say, my mom is now 93 years old. We gathered together after Dad's funeral. The family was talking about our parents' relationship and marriage, and Mom talked about their wedding. Mom said when they got married, they didn't have any money for a honeymoon, so they spent their honeymoon in her parents' home in an upstairs bedroom. And one of the kids asked, Mom, how long did the honeymoon last? And she said, it ended yesterday. That's what God wants. Invest everything in a faithful, joyful covenant love. And remember, God is watching. He sees everything. The Lord sees clearly what a man does, examining every path he takes. There's no such thing as secret sins. And the bottom line is, accept correction. Many in hell will wail, why didn't I listen to my teachers? Why didn't I pay attention to my instructors? And people fail because they've rejected repeated warning from their parents, pastors, friends, scripture. They're self-destructive fools that will ignore every warning. Fear the Lord.
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11: During the War for Independence, General George Washington, the man we refer to today as the father of our country, led American troops through military defeat after defeat. And in the bitter winter of 1777, he wrote this somber note to a friend in Philadelphia. Quote, "You might have tracked our army from White Marsh to Valley Forge by the blood on their feet," end of quote. Many soldiers continued to march through the deep snows of Pennsylvania without shoes. Others suffered from disease, hunger, and freezing conditions. Nearly 2,000 of Washington's men died, yet George Washington did not lose faith. Amid the hardship, loss, and uncertainty of Valley Forge, he turned to God in prayer. At a time when our nation once again faces division and uncertainty, may we follow Washington's example, kneeling humbly, praying faithfully, and asking God to guide the future of America.
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0: Welcome to For Zion's Sake. Isaiah 62:1 is taken directly out of the Hebrew Scriptures when the prophet Isaiah declared, "For Zion's sake I will not keep silent, and for Jerusalem's sake I will not keep quiet, until her righteousness goes forth like brightness, and her salvation like a torch that is burning." Your hosts for the program are Shelley and June Volk, Jewish believers burdened to see Jew and Gentile become one, believers strengthened in their faith and for their Jewish kinsmen to come to the saving knowledge of Jesus as the Messiah, the Son of God.
1: Bless the Lord and welcome to For Zion's Sake. It's a joy to be with you. I'm here with my son Scott, and as we've said before, 1 week every month, and we're trying to be religious about that, we're sharing a program, and you know that Junie has passed away, and for the other weeks, we're running repeat programs because we feel what we said 3, 4, 5 years ago is more pertinent for today. And this week, Scotty and I would like to spend our time looking at a single word found throughout the Scriptures, spoken by God quite often. And it's a word that reveals something wonderful about the heart of God. And that word is nevertheless. Whenever everything appears hopeless, when things, circumstances are seen to be impossible, wherever failure appears to have the final word, God often says nevertheless.